0: go. Well, yes, in front of a dynamic microphonium, ladies and gentlemen. That's what I am in front of now. Isn't that great? Hold on. Just making a few microphone adjustments right here. Yep. Okay. Testing 1, 2, testicling 1, 2, 3, 1, 2, 3, 1, 2, 3, 1, 2, 3. Okay. Don't want that much gain. You know, this old vacuum tube equipment, which I try to keep servicing, is working okay. Angela, say a few words into the microphonium.
1: A few words.
0: Okay, that's good.
1: Did you remember to turn it on?
0: Yes, your microphone is on. And we, you know, we got an email last week saying that your mic has too much compression on it. And it's interesting, folks. The studio here has no compression on it at all. We're pretty much direct to you via the internet. Now, the encoder might have a little bit of built-in leveling. You know, audio processing, you know, that's always been a fascinating thing. Do you know what audio processing is, beloved?
1: Well, I take it you take audio and process it.
0: Yeah, okay. Well, I mean, you know,
1: like,
0: let me.
1: Because you don't like over-processing, right?
0: No. Well, you know, processing or processing, you Canadians, boy, I'll tell you. Processing audio is really an art form unto itself. And it's very subjective because everybody's ears are different.
1: And that's why Bose makes their equipment to be heard the way it was meant to. They don't monkey with it.
0: They don't monkey with it.
1: And they don't come
0: well,
1: with
0: actually they do.
1: Tone and balance and all those in their equipment.
0: Actually, they really do monkey with it. Everybody monkeys with audio. Even the audio that comes out of your, you know, idiot phone, your smartphone, is processed and presented through transducer units. Like if you have an iPhone, there are little transducers in there, audio transducers. And I've taken them apart before, you know, in dead iPhones. And they're actually, you know, acoustic horns. You know, they're tiny little acoustic horns. When we think of speakers and stuff like that, many of us think of, you know, a magnetic structure that has a paper cone on it, which moves back and forth according to the audio. But audio processing in broadcasting especially, which is really where it started. You see, everybody's going to get a history lesson now.
1: Yes, of course they are.
0: You know, when radio first started over 100 years ago, the first radio broadcast stations were pretty simple affairs. You know, they barely put out 50, 100, 200 watts. You know, the very first ones in the early 1920s. And they were using carbonium microphonium, you know, carbon microphones, and turntables, either with a microphone pointed at the horn, or if they were lucky, some of the early turntables, they figured out ways to mount, and they were acoustic, you know, most of the early phonographs were acoustic, and but they figured out ways to make some of the very first transcription phonograph heads that had a needle that activated a diaphragm that connected to an electromagnet that produced magnetic impulses. But it took a while. And the early broadcast stations, up until the 30s, they had gain riders, which was like the first audio processing in broadcasting was manually done by the engineers that were gain riding. In other words, they were in a control room or at the transmitter. And they were watching a rudimentary VU, volume unit meter. You know, for those of you that don't know what I'm talking about, you might have some piece of equipment, a stereo, something, you know, a graphic representation on your laptop. Bless you, bless you, Don. Where the audio is shown, you know, pulsing some bar graph or whatever. In the early days, that was important. you had a volume unit meter, which was a milliammeter that had a bunch of rectifiers in it to rectify the AC.
1: Too bad some people didn't come with one.
0: Yeah, really. Yeah. But they had gain riders. In other words, you know, they were generally guys, but not all the time, sometimes gals, in the control room, either at the studio or at the transmitter, watching the audio come in, and they would ride the gain. You know, if it looked a little bit low, they'd bring it up. If it looked a little bit high, they'd bring it down. And because they didn't want to over-modulate the transmitter, which would lead to distortion for the listening audience. And in some cases, with the, especially when the transmitters got to be up to 1,000 watts, you know, 5,000 watts, whatever, they didn't want over-modulation in there, you know, spiking the modulator tubes and causing a trip and an overload, which could happen. So the early gain riding, and then in the late 20s, early 30s, the vacuum tube technology started getting pretty interesting. And the audio engineers and transmitter engineers figured out a way to build an audio amplifier that would take a little bit of the audio signal and feed it back into kind of a sampling and control circuit that would reduce the gain if the audio was too high at a certain preset level. And that's when some of the very, very first electronic processing or limiting began to happen. And some of the very early vacuum tube processing equipment, you know, was built by RCA and Western Electric and General Electric. And they were simple. They were simple affairs, but effective. And they were an engineering boon, or boom, rather, to the broadcast industry. Do you want to know why? Because...
1: Didn't things sound better?
0: Well, it did. But more importantly, it would make a station sound louder and actually increase an AM broadcast station's range. Because amplitude modulation is pretty much exactly what it is. In theory, it's a little bit more, but in practice, it, you know, what we do, even in the, you know, because shortwave, as Angela would point out, is fancy AM. You know, the only difference between an AM broadcast transmitter and a shortwave broadcast transmitter is the shortwaves operate on a higher frequency. Same principles of modulation. Everything is pretty much the same. Our bandwidth is a little bit more limited on shortwave than it is broadcast. Broadcast gets a, you know, more or less, you know, a 10 kilohertz bandwidth, and shortwaves are supposed to be within a 5 kilohertz bandwidth, even though we do push that a bit, you know, just to give a good audio sound. But by its nature, AM transmits modulation by varying the amplitude of the final amplifier stage, you know, depending on the configuration of the transmitter. And, I mean, that's really a broadcast AM or shortwave transmitter is nothing more than a, you know, an RF device amplified up to whatever power level the transmitter is running at, and modulated by a big, gigantic audio device. You know, in the old days, it was push-pull vacuum tubes. The new days, it became solid-state, and there were other modulation schemes, pulse duration, pulse width, you know, class E, and, you know, different forms of modulating an AM carrier. But it all did the same thing. It modulated the amplitude of the RF signal according to the audio undulations fed into it. Now, without processing or limiting, or compression in some cases, and there is a difference, the early broadcast stations were dependent on, you know, either somebody gain riding or, you know, setting the audio at a level And then, you know, various programming would come in. You know, if somebody was playing on a piano or singing or speaking or whatever, the audio varied. And it modulated the transmitter pretty much in real time. But once they figured out how to build audio amplifying devices that could actually limit up to a certain level, what it did was it compressed the audio a bit and kind of compressed it into a zone that would modulate the transmitter more densely. So the audio amplifier would be working a little bit harder. The transmitters had to be able to handle it too. And it would be pumping the final amplifier stage with a little bit more power and effectively increasing the range and signal-to-noise receptibility of the station. So in the early, you know, late 20s, early 30s, when they when RCA and Western Electric and GE and whatever started marketing limiting amplifiers for AM stations, they were touting it as a way to get, you know, up to maybe 25% of a more dense signal to go out and more listenership as it expanded their overall radius of coverage. And it was kind of a cheap and dirty way, instead of raising power or, you know, putting in a better antenna system or whatever. And now, you know, every AM station and shortwave station that you listen to has, you know, the descendants of that. We have lots of, well, we're not lots, but we have reasonable audio processing on WBCQ. Our processors range from APE. We have APEX processing gear, and we have some Inovonics equipment. And the 5130 transmitter uses an Orban Optimod, and we have some CRL equipment and all that, because it was pretty much vacuum tube through the 1960s. The RCA BA 6A limiting amplifier was one of the standard amplifiers used to limit and increase the modulation density of your average AM station, say, that was built in the 50s and 60s. And it was vacuum tube. Nice units, you know. We've had some. I've actually sold them all through the years, because it's interesting. The older limiting amplifiers, you know, like made by Western Electric, especially Western Electric and RCA, it's amazing. They command big prices on the audio market. You know, they'll sell for $2,000, $3,000, $4,000, $5,000, $6,000, $7,000 each, because the audio people take them and they put them in their audio chain, and they believe that the vacuum tube amplifiers and all those coupling and output transformers help to smooth out the audio undulations in a recording studio and whatever. Honestly, I think it's a bunch of craziness, but you know, they pay big bucks for them. So if you're going to go looking on eBay for a BA6A or SA39, I think was the earlier model of RCA, and Western Electric had a bunch of them. Forgot the model numbers. I've had Western Electric in program amps and stuff. And good stuff, built well. Simple stuff, but yeah, they command a lot of money on the audio enthusiast market. Don't know completely why, but I remember, you know, when I first started in broadcasting, you know, I encountered some of this equipment, which they were throwing away at the time, and yes, and I did grab them, but anyway, and they were supplanted. CBS

0: audio processing, and it still holds today. Some is good, but more is not necessarily better. And I remember, you know, working for stations, and they had simple Volumax and Automax and Pacific recorders and, you know, RCA and General Electric and, all the other major brands of processing gear. Gates Radio had something called a Level Devil, which was another gated program amplifier, but it was a gain rider, not quite a limiter. In other words, where it would take a piece of audio, and if the audio got to a certain level, it would bring it down. The early vacuum tube Level Devils were a little bit more sophisticated. They'd take some audio, and if the audio passage was a little bit too low, they'd bring it up. And then if it was a little bit too loud, they'd bring it down. And it's a combination of limiting and what we would call compressing. In other words, taking the audio and making sure it modulates the transmitter, say between 60 and 80% modulation, with a few overshoots and undershoots. And audio processing is a real art, because even today, ladies and gentlemen, you can listen to a... Have you ever listened to a radio station, either FM or AM? Because they use lots of processing on FM, too. And, like, you listen to one station, and it's kind of easy to listen to the music. You know, it flows nice, and it sounds really good. And then you'll listen to another station on FM, you know, maybe playing similar music, but it's louder. You know, that's the first thing you notice, is it's louder. But you listen to it, and it kind of fatigues you. You ever notice that? Mm-hmm. Well, that's a case of some processing is good, but more is not necessarily better. And it's a balancing act. It is. And it depends many ways on the format. Obviously, if you're doing like a soft music, light rock, contemporary, maybe classical format, you want some processing.
1: That's why I always hated like the equalizers. You start monkeying with one side, and then you got to monkey with the other side.
0: Yeah.
1: And then you got to monkey back to this side.
0: Yeah, you do.
1: You know where you even started. It sounds horrible.
0: Well, that's interesting, because audio equalization is something entirely that's another art form, because you're correct. If you bring one side up, you got to think about the other.
1: And then the next thing you know,
0: because it might not sound right,
1: messed up.
0: It's all messed up. No, I hear you.
1: And there's almost no starting at zero again.
0: Yeah. And the beautiful thing about audio, it's still very analog. No matter what you listen to on your computer, on your smartphone, on your shortwave radio, on your AM radio, on your FM radio, it all ends up coming through some kind of an audio transducer or speaker, and it goes to your ears, which are an analog device. And, you know, the anvil and stirrup and eardrum and everything in your ear translate it to your cochlea, which is an amazing, absolutely amazing organ. And that's what it is. It's like a seashell, you know, wound tightly with little hairs and fluid in it that can sense the slightest vibration. But it's all, audio is all interpreted by the brain, by the mind. That's why no two people, I believe, hear a piece of music the same. I mean, I think, you know, there's an average out, but I think we all perceive high notes and low notes. So it's a real art form. And audio processing through the ages has been that way. And no two engineers agree how audio should be processed. I mean, it's like when they...
1: I don't know, but does it go to 11? That's all I want to know.
0: What do you mean? Does it? What?
1: I don't know how many Spinal Tap fans there are out there.
0: What does that mean?
1: Well, Nigel was asked, because the band is
0: goes to 10.
1: Wants to be loud. Why don't you just make
0: it go to
1: 10 louder and just leave it at 10?
0: Yeah.
1: But it goes to 11.
0: It goes

0: to 11. Yeah, that's cute. Yeah, that's cute. Yeah, yeah.
1: That is a funny movie.
0: No, I mean, we've experimented, even at WBCQ, we've experimented a lot with audio processing. We're generally pretty conservative.
1: There's never
0: with audio processing.
1: Worse than music that doesn't sound right.
0: Yeah, yeah.
1: And you know, back in the day when they were doing the disc, you could tell it, you need to turn it up some because
0: yeah.
1: It's like, you know, lagging. It doesn't sound right.
0: Yeah, well, I mean, many markets with AM and FM stations in it, I don't know how prevalent it is now, but they had loudness wars. They did. You know, especially the rock stations, you know, when you hit the button on your car radio, you mean, you know, the program directors, they wanted that music to pound right through your speaker. And with audio, like everything else in our life, there's no free lunch, ladies and gentlemen. No free lunch. Meaning, if you process a piece of audio to get some extra depth and modulation and loudness out of it, you're going to pay with the audio not being as true a representation. You know, there's no free lunch.
1: Like their equipment doesn't come with. They don't want a person monkey.
0: They don't. Yeah. They basically want to contour it as generally flat and
1: unprocessed. You know, when the violin is playing, this is what it
0: sounds like.
1: You know,
0: yeah.
1: And you start monkeying with stuff, and you know.
0: Well, you see, in like home listenership, does that still exist? You know, you remember when we were growing up, the big thing is everybody. I mean, when I was a kid, everybody had to have a home stereo.
1: Oh yeah.
0: I mean, that was and you were judged
1: by
0: the speakers you had and the amplifier that powered it.
1: My experience that way is a good set of Sirwin Vegas.
0: Well, yeah.
1: If you want to listen to.
0: Yeah, and I know Dad and Mom, which are the two biggest hippies that I know that they prided themselves in that.
1: Oh,
0: that was a big thing.
1: I think Dad's greatest pride was when he finished his Bose system.
0: Oh, yeah.
1: Because he had I think they were like 901s Bose system.
0: 901, yeah.
1: System, but he had the receiver
0: the
1: whole thing.
0: Yep. No, that was a big thing. When I
1: because
0: was a kid growing
1: when they
0: up,
1: played their music, the whole neighborhood was going to hear it.
0: Absolutely. Absolutely. Because, you know, even my dad, you know, when I was a little kid, in the 50s, of course, it was first hi-fi, you know, everybody wanted a hi-fi system. And it meant just a speaker and an amp with maybe a good preamp and a phonograph. And if you had money and you were lucky, a tape recorder or something like that. But the thing is, you tried to get as big a speaker, as big an amplifier as you can afford, because the stuff was really expensive. You know, there wasn't the plethora of Chinese and Japanese junk, you know, flooding the market. I mean, a good amplifier was hundreds and hundreds of dollars in that money. And then the stereo craze came out, where everybody had to have two speakers. And stereo records started being produced, and a stereo turntable, and all the stuff was expensive, and everybody had to have a hi-fi or a stereo system. Is it like that now? Does anybody even care? You know, I see people listening to music on their smartphone, which
1: you
0: can do, but
1: not the sound that comes out of that smartphone is pretty unbelievable, actually.
0: Yeah, it is.
1: And don't forget, every time we go to Best Buy to snoop around, there's still the room.
0: Yeah, there's still the audio room.
1: They're still selling.
0: At least I think so. We haven't been there in about a year, but yeah, there still is. I mean, I know the equipment's still available. I mean, you could spend $5,000. No, you could spend $50,000. On a loudspeaker system for your living room if you wanted. And there's all manner and sorts of amplifiers, solid state, you know, thousands of watts, and then even vacuum tube amplifiers, which have not gone out of style. You can get custom vacuum tube amplifiers. Some of them they want like $10,000, $15,000 a channel for, and you need two for stereo. I know, because I've built all that stuff. You know, I've had numerous high-powered vacuum tube and solid-state stereo systems. My father, back in the late 50s, bought some Fisher equipment that he installed in the den with big speaker systems that came from Great Britain. And the system was amazing because he used to listen to classical music. And, of course, I used to listen to the more contemporary stuff because it had a nice, the Fisher equipment came with a nice FM, no AM, just a nice FM tuner. And it was quite good. But, you know, I'm not sure people, you know, kids now, I mean, that was the big thing. If you were a kid, you know, what do you got for a stereo system? What phonograph do you have? What cartridge are you using? Are you using a Pickering cartridge? Are you using this? Are you using that kind of a cartridge? And do you have a tape recorder with it? And like, all that stuff was big money back then, you know, for something really, really good. So, I don't know, you know, I don't know. I don't know what people are doing these days, but hi-fi and stereo. And when you had a system like that, you didn't really need audio. You know, there was minimal audio processing. In fact, thinking about the old stereo amplifiers and stuff, you know, we still have a lot of that stuff around here. About the only processing they had was something called loudness contour. Do you remember that? You know, on a nice amplifier, they had like a loudness button. The loudness. That was known as loudness contour. That was kind of an early attempt at a little bit of, you know, audio pre-processing. All it did, loudness contour theoretically is supposed to make up for the fact that the average loudspeaker can very, very efficiently reproduce the mid-range and high range of a selection. But the low range is a little bit more inefficient because it takes a bit more power to move that cone, you know, those low cycles to get the impression. So the loudness, when you'd hit the loudness contour, it would generally
1: really did enough. I always wonder what the hell is
0: this? I remember the Fisher equipment had a loudness contour button, and it really worked. You'd hit it, and what it would do is it would accentuate the low end. It would give you more bass, because some of the early amplifiers, most of them had bass and treble. Mm-hmm. And if they were a good enough amplifier, they were separate controls, not just one. You know, where it's, you know, treble one way and bass, you know, all the way counterclockwise. They'd have separate bass and treble controls. And if it was really a cool amplifier, it would have bass, treble, and mid-range.
1: Yeah, that usually just caused fights anyway.
0: All right. Well, ladies and gentlemen, if you've just tuned in, it's Alan and Angela, Angela and Alan Worldwide. It is the 20th day of March in the year of our Lord Father, 2026. And it is the vernal equinox. It is the first day of spring.
1: It's the 21st.
0: In North America. Well, according to what I've read, it's the 20th this year. Probably maybe late at night or something like that. But the vernal equinox, is, from what I read in the calendar, is today. So, you know, this is, you know, springtime. So for all the northerners that might be listening to us in the northern hemisphere, we hope and pray that all that wind and cold, it has been a rough winter, especially for our brothers and sisters manning the great BCQ transmitters. You know, that, and we use audio processing, and a lot of our all of our audio processors at WBCQ are analog, because the extension of that, when the digital world began to take over, and that kind of started with CDs, When the digital world of processing started to take over, everything changed. Because an analog processor basically is an amplifier with a gated sample system that samples the audio and uses it to generate voltages to control the gain up or down, or the amplification factor up or down, of the amplifier. Totally analog. Of course, we're in the digital world now, and digital processing is totally different, where the audio is, you know, digitally torn apart, sampled, and controlled by a digital logarithm, a digital program that you can either access by knobs or buttons very infrequently now, or by a very frustrating menu on the front panel. The reason I bring that up is we have some audio processing gear up in Maine for the FM side, you know, our FM stations. And one of them is a modern Orban processor, and it has a screen, and it just has a screen with buttons on it. Very, very frustrating to deal with. I love the audio processors that are very analog and just have, you know, attack and release and equalization and, you know, input and output gain and whatever. Just simple knobs and graphs and, you know, VU meters or LED bar graphs or whatever to set it up. But as far as WBCQ, International Shortwave, all of our transmitters are fed by good old analog limiters. Now, we don't use any we don't use some of the backup transmitters have vacuum tube limiters, but none of our main transmitters in Maine. Our main transmitters in Maine, none of them have vacuum tube limiters. They're all solid state, relatively new, well, new within 10, 20 years, I guess.
1: Yeah, new with you is a relative term.
0: Yeah, right. Yeah. new with me is anything 50 years or younger. But we're all analog. You never know what's processing what. Like, we're going through an encoder, and we're digitally sending our signal from here in FLA. We're broadcasting from studio number 9, the land of FLA. But we're going over a digital encoded feed up to the transmitter site in Monticello, Maine, USA. And there is a little bit of handling and digital processing there. There is. And audio engineers, we got to be careful with that. Because you'll play a piece of music, like from YouTube or on a CD or a stick or drive or whatever, and it might have some audio, you know, some digital processing on it. And then you put that through another player or a speaker or whatever, and you, what do they call it? They call it dueling logarithms, where sometimes the music that comes out, you can't even recognize it. You know, because it's a little bit too processed or over-processed. Because, as I said, audio is very, very, very subjective. But processing of audio, in many cases, is important, especially in broadcasting. Because whether you're AM, FM, shortwave, television, whatever, you're always fighting something, especially broadcasting over a real transmitter. You're always fighting something called signal-to-noise ratio, especially with AM, you know, in the AM broadcast and shortwave broadcast, where you want as much signal, you know, real signal in there and less noise. Because there's always, as you know, you AM and shortwave listeners that have an AM and shortwave radio, when there's no signal there, you hear, you know, noise. And the only way to beat that noise out is to put more signal. So we always want the signal-to-noise ratio as high as possible. 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All right. 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It's open. We are trimalcasting tonight, ladies and gentlemen. We are on the 7490 transmitter. We are on the 6160 transmitter, and we are on the 5130. That's right, Area 51 transmitter. And we'd love your reception reports. 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If you have any questions or comments or anything like that, we'd love to answer any questions or whatever. Angela and I get on here. We try to get on here every week or so. Sometimes we take a little bit of a hiatus, mainly to talk about the stations and talk about radio, because we love it. We love it. We have a lot of fun doing this, and we have been, you know, signing up more new programming. In fact, I got contracts right here, because this is the studio office workshop of the Southern Command of WBCQ. We've got some new programs starting. One entitled Sailor Martin. That should be interesting. Another, Upstream. These are the program titles. Servant of God. And there's more coming down the pike. I have another contract here that we're working on from a fellow in Portland, Maine, Camden. He may be listening. He's going to be starting soon with a, sounds like a good rock'em sock'em program on the short waves. And the only thing is he hasn't come up with a title for his program. That's okay. That's cool. But you see, we have been getting lots of inquiries from, and a lot of these are younger people that want to be on something real. Because, ladies and gentlemen, as an engineer, both of us, Angela and I, you know, Angela's more on the mechanical side, I'm more on the electronic side. But it's true. You've been working with bearings, saws, equipment, motors, hydraulics all your life, Angela. You can walk up to a piece of equipment and, you know, machinery especially, and identify it better than I can. But what's happening now is, you know, the digital world is a double-edged sword, ladies and gentlemen. You know, we're now in the era of the AI revolution, horror, whatever you want to call it. And it is really the good, the bad, and the ugly. But let me tell you something. WBCQ is real. We are real. We are flesh and blood media. And we're getting a lot of inquiries from people that want to be on something real, that connect to real people, that is direct to you and not going through, you know, a controlled, especially an AI now, controlled network. And, you know, folks, I just read a whole bunch of big articles today in, the AARP, the AARP, rather, journal, because, yes, I am a member of AARP because I am older than 55 revolutions around old soul. Yes, I am. And the entire monthly issue that of a newsletter that they publish is totally devoted towards all the scams that are going out there. And the amount of scamming, especially older Americans that are 60 years old plus, is rising exponentially. So we all have to be very vigilant with this now, because everything that we own, all of our bank accounts, our monies, our PayPals or Zelles or whatever, you know, investments or whatever, are now, I would say, cautiously endangered. Because one of the, you know, when great things come out and tools are developed, and I look at AI as a tool. It is a large language model, and it is a tool. And it can be used, you know, to build and do good things, or it can be used to destroy and steal and cause incredible amounts of misery. So I am, as an engineer and as you, as a friend to you listeners out there, I am encouraging everyone to stay up on this. Read as best as you can about all the new scams that are coming out there now that are targeting everybody and everyone, every business, every individual. And through AI, the scams are multiplying in sophistication and realism exponentially, not linearly, exponentially. And it is very, very, very scary, because I am sure that anyone that you know, I am sure that every person out there knows at least one person that has recently been scammed. And I am almost confident of that. And it doesn't take much. You know, you just have to let your guard down once. And for us here, you know, because we use many computers,
1: yeah,
0: lots of media.
1: The guard down is they're just getting
0: so good
1: at being. Yep. Because don't forget, all your information's out there. It doesn't take much searching to, you know where you live, know where you work, when you are and aren't home.
0: Nope.
1: And all those things.
0: Nope.
1: And just
0: it's scary. It really is scary. So I did want to kind of bring that up, but I also want to emphasize that WBCQ and radio stations like us, and AM and FM stations, we are real. You have a shortwave radio, you pull out that whip antenna or connect it to an external antenna, you're pretty much hearing Angela and I in reality. And direct to you, no infrastructure required, just the God-given electromagnetic radiation, you know, radiating through space. And as I said, we've been experiencing a lot of interest where podcasters and digital presenters and people with something to say.
1: Yeah, they want the best of both worlds.
0: Yeah, well, they do. And they want something real. They want something real. In fact, I keep reading about this, you know, the Gen Zers, you know, born between 96 and 2012. The Gen Zers are turning off their phones. They're trying to limit their digital exposure. They want something real. And, folks, Albert Einstein said it. Civilization will fall if you allow our technology to overcome our humanity. And I fear that that could be happening now. Because, you know, this whole world is organic and, you know, built by God and his marvelous miracles and amazement. We're all made of the same stuff that was forged in the hearts of many star systems long ago that came and went. And we're formed of that. And we all have a soul given to us by our Creator, and we are at our best when we are treating each other humanely. And yeah, we have AI, we have all these digital whiz-bang gizmos and machines and all this stuff, but that's what they are. They're tools, not lives. They help us to hopefully better each other. Okay, I'm going to take a music break. Email is open, wbcq@wbcq.com, wbcq@wbcq.com. I know Angela's looking at the screen here and wondering, why did I pull this song up? I was humming it the other day. It's a Beatles tune. I've never been able to figure it out, but I really like it.

0: Okay. I don't know. All right, test it. Hold on here.
1: If that one starts, you're not going to stop
0: it. 1, 2.
1: Yeah.
0: All right, is your microphone on? Because I,
1: how do I know?
0: Mine's, I think mine's dead. Hold on.
1: What?
0: Testing, 1, 2.
1: Yeah, mine is on.
0: All right. I think, testing. All right. 1, 2, 3.
1: You finally wore it out.
0: All right, hold on. 1, 2, 1, 2. No, I got a loose connection.
1: Yeah, you sure do.
0: I got a loose connection here. I'm sorry. Mm-hmm. All right. Now, let me see if I can get you a tune here. WBCQ at WBCQ.com. Alan and Angela worldwide. And let me just do this. Oop. Yeah, okay. That's the name of the song, huh? All right. Oops.
1: It would have been probably better if you had it on the band, because they come up so quick.
0: Oh, yeah?
1: It doesn't matter, though.
0: Oh, here we go. All right, let's see. All right. This it here?
1: I can't see.
0: Is that it?
1: It should be the first one.
0: That's it.
1: It should be old. Yeah.
0: Yeah. Do you realize how long it is?
1: No.
0: It's 7:44.
1: Oh, good heavens.
0: Did you want me to play that, or?
1: Go back to your no-no song or something. Well, that's all right.
0: No, I'm gonna continue promoting the radio station, because that's one of the things that we do here on Angela and Alan Worldwide, ladies and gentlemen, is we want you on the air. We want to get you broadcasting on a real transmitter. And that's what we want. So you got to do it. You got to do it. Hold on. Don't mind me. I'm just checking audio connections here.
1: Did you steal my glasses?
0: Did I steal your glasses? No. I didn't steal your glasses. Anyway, we're trimalcasting tonight, 7490, 6160, and 5130 transmitters. The 9330 transmitter status. We are still looking for someone to lease that 500,000 watt, multiple megawatt facility. And that is what we are doing. It is a very expensive facility to operate, ladies and gentlemen. And therefore, we've had lots of people call us up and want an hour here and an hour there. But unfortunately, firing up the transmitter takes like 45 minutes. No, seriously, it takes like a half an hour just to warm up the 500 kilowatt output tube. So to fire it up just for an hour program here and there, it's not cost effective. So we're looking to lease the 9330 superstation to some organization, probably government agency, religious organization, what have you, for at least 6 hours a day starting, because the facility can run 24/7, obviously. But and the nice thing about it is it a fully rotatable antenna can beam a signal anywhere on Earth. It's a wonderful, wonderful station. And of course, World's Last Chance has contracted with it for years and years and years, but they have suspended their broadcasting programming. So we are looking for someone else to take, lease the station, take it over, operate it. And as I said, whether it's a government or an individual, it doesn't matter. It's okay. It's okay. Anyway, that's what we're doing. So stand by. Okay. Let's check some emails here. WBCQ at WBCQ.com. Stuart checks in and he says, he was listening on the digital stream, and an article from Hal Turner says that CBS News, at least on the radio, is closing. CBS News Radio is shutting down after 100 years. That's all we know. They've told their 700 radio affiliates that they're pulling the plug. Among them are WINS in New York City and KNX in Los Angeles. So I guess that's kind of big news. Yeah, because obviously CBS News, which, yeah, I mean, the CBS network started in 1926, I believe. Bill Paley, William Paley, you know, created another network, because at that time the only major network was NBC back in the 20s. So CBS News came on just about 100 years ago. And I don't know why they're pulling the plug. We'll find out. I'll have to look it up, but we just got that information in from our listener, Stuart. Thank you, Stuart, for that. Now he's giving a reception report. He says, Alan and Angela, God bless you and Jesus Christ. Happy Sabbath. Hearing us on the digital streams. 5130 has a more mid-range punch. Okay. Well, I believe that. How about the 3,200 plus ships stranded in the Strait of Hormuz, running out of water and supplies? Today's photos. Well, all I can say is be patient. Okay, Cosmic Debris checks in, and he says mediocre conditions, reception conditions at his location, and 7490 with a good signal. 5130 with a fair signal, and 6160, I guess 40 meters isn't doing that well into your location with an S5. So, but thank you Cosmic Debris for the reception report. And Sean checks in and he says, how's 9330 doing? Will it be back on the air soon? Hopefully. Coming in fairly well into Maryland. Some wavering, but readable. Yeah, I was observing the sun today, and there are a few sun, big. There's a big sunspot around the equator, but there are some sunspots on Old Sol. So Old Sol is active. I hope it's not too active, but anyway. So anyway, that's the mail so far. 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Again, ladies and gentlemen, you can have a lot of fun doing this. And if you check our schedule, if you go to WBCQ.com and check our schedule, you'll find all kinds of programs. We have music programs. We have religious programs. We have programs like Transmitter 42. Cruising the Decades, Revelation Radio, The Show. I mean, Harry Shearer, that's a good show. That's on Sunday night, 7 to 8 p.m. Eastern on the 7490 transmitter. Harry has been with us since the beginning. 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Be sure to check it out. Now, in our last minute or so, ladies and gentlemen, please pray with me as we go forward in these interesting times. May our Lord be with us. 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May we treat each other well. May we treat each other as we would want ourselves to be treated. May we preserve our world and do good things to quell the violence, stop the wars, and live in peace with each other.
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0: 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We talk about news and issues of the day on this show. More often than not, news that the mass media simply doesn't report. If you'd like to call this show to express your opinion about news, the telephone number you can dial, country code 1-201-771-3013. Today is the 12th day of January. Did you hear that? 12th day of June, 2026. If it was January, it'd be 0 degrees outside, but it's about 85 right now. So it's definitely not January. Duh. And there is some news tonight. We begin tonight with the Iran situation. This morning, United States President Donald Trump angrily signaled that there may be a real problem with the Iran deal. He posted to social media his version of what's going on that may mean the deal is off. President Trump wrote the following, quote, "The terms that Iran leaked out to the fake news have nothing to do with the terms that were agreed to in writing. What they said, including their weak and pathetic statement on having a deal, bears no relation to the truth. Very dishonorable people to deal with. With them, there is no such thing as dealing in good faith. Amazing. Also, their totally rebuffed drone attack last night against India ships leaving the Hormuz Strait is totally unacceptable." All capitalized. "They better get their act together and fast. President Donald J. Trump." Unquote. Well, let me read to you the alleged details of the agreement between Iran and the United States. Now, this comes directly from Iran state media, IRIB. And you'll notice that it is completely different from what outlets like CNN are claiming. Iran's version of the deal, published by IRIB, is as follows. Quote, number one, "The nuclear issue remains untouched. No agreement is made regarding the nuclear file in the current memorandum, and Iran makes no new commitments. Nuclear talks will take place within a 60-day period after signing. Two, Strait of Hormuz, neither transfer nor U.S. role. Iran makes no commitment regarding the transfer of management of the Strait of Hormuz. The future administration of the Strait will be resolved as a regional matter through dialogue and joint decision-making between Iran and Oman. 3, decisive end to the war on all fronts, including Lebanon. The main goal of the memorandum is to end the war on all regional fronts. The U.S. commits to forcing Israel to end the war in Lebanon, and the phrase, quote, extension of the ceasefire, unquote, does not appear anywhere in the text. 4, release of blocked assets with a specific mechanism. Part of the blocked assets will be released immediately after signing, and the rest gradually during negotiations. Tehran has received clear guarantees based on its desired mechanism. 5, war reparations on the agenda. Damages inflicted on Iran by the U.S. and Israeli aggression are among the issues mentioned in the memorandum. The executive mechanism for receiving reparations will be agreed upon in the 60-day negotiations after signing. 6, details of lifting primary and secondary sanctions, a topic for the final agreement. Lifting all U.S. sanctions and international resolutions will be reviewed during the 60-day nuclear negotiations. 7, 3 topics and 60 days for the final agreement. Only 3 topics will be discussed in the 60-day negotiations. Continuation of the peaceful nuclear program. Lifting of unilateral U.S. sanctions. And the mechanism for compensation. No other topics, including Iran's missile capabilities, will be on the agenda. Well, ladies and gentlemen, President Trump is reportedly furious over the Iran media leak and is now publicly saying as much in his public social media posting. Given the present situation, it now appears to me, this is my personal opinion, that the deal may not be a deal. And those saying the war is over, it may not be at all. Now, I have to add in some sarcastic remarks. Today is Friday, the 12th of June. It's strange that such a thing like the Iran leak happened on a Friday. Notwithstanding the past 8 Fridays when similar things happened. Today is different, though. The trouble became evident before markets closed. So, when all this broke out early this morning, East Coast time, I couldn't help but wonder if we weren't going to see this thing literally explode back into war tonight or this weekend. Now, at 1:03 p.m. Eastern time this afternoon, Iran said the talks have now, quote, completely stalled, unquote, due to Trump's positions and actions, saying that as long as Trump does not accept all of Iran's demands in the draft, the 60-day negotiation period has no chance of beginning, and Iran won't sign. And that is from a source close to Iran's Speaker of Parliament, a guy named Galabaf. Vice President J.D. Vance made some statements publicly today, and he said the deal involves, quote, no cash and, quote, no funds released for signing. While Iran's draft requires the U.S. to release $24 billion in frozen funds and pay Iran $300 billion in war reparations before Iran signs anything. So, clearly, there does not seem to actually be an agreement. But, Friday or not, that is something that we've gotten used to. I mean, one media outlet today put together a montage of the 38 times U.S. President Donald Trump has said, a deal is coming, a deal is closer, right next to a deal is going to happen, 38 times over the last 8 or 9 weeks. So, those of us who heard the president say yesterday, yes, we've got an agreement, it'll probably be signed in Europe over the weekend, you know, maybe Monday, and we got everything we wanted, everything is great. Well, that seems to have gone out the window with Iran leaking what they say are the terms, and the president throwing a rhetorical fit over Iran's release to Iranian media. So I don't know that this thing is over. But it's the impacts of this thing are not over. And you want to know how serious the impact of this conflict has now gotten? You want proof that it's really, really way serious? The New York Times covered the falling global oil inventories today. So I'm going to read some numbers from charts that were published in the New York Times today to drive home how serious things actually are. The first chart in the New York Times is labeled Persian Gulf Countries. And it shows a chart with the start of the war denoted on the chart. And the oil inventories were still going up in the Middle East after the start of the war. And then they began to rapidly plummet in late May. And according to the New York Times today, the Middle East countries, which include Bahrain, Iran, Iraq, Kuwait, Oman, Qatar, Saudi Arabia, and the United Arab Emirates, have 234.5 million barrels of oil. So they're flush. They're in great shape. The next chart, labeled China, shows no drop of any meaningful amount in China's crude oil inventory since the start of the war. The New York Times reports China's crude oil inventory at 1.23 billion barrels. The next chart is that for the United States. And the New York Times shows the 2026 level and then marks the start of the war. U.S. inventories went up slightly in, you know, April and May, and then started a downward trend. And the New York Times is reporting that the United States now has 783.7 million barrels. But at the footnote at the bottom, the New York Times makes clear that oil inventory figures include both commercial storage and strategic reserves, like the U.S. Strategic Petroleum Reserve. Except it's clear from these numbers that the New York Times included the full 345 million in the SPR. They did not account for the bottom 150 million that can't be used.
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0: And I'm back. Hal Turner live from northeastern Pennsylvania, USA. 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So, the New York Times included the entire Strategic Petroleum Reserve. But 150 million barrels of that cannot be accessed. Sure, they're sitting at the bottom of the caverns, the underground caves in Texas and Louisiana. But that last 150 million barrels is full of rocks, dirt, sludge, paraffin wax. It can't be used. They can't pump below 150 million barrels because if they try, they will clog and or ruin the pumps, the filters, damage the pipelines, etc. So if you use the New York Times number of 783 million barrels and you deduct out 150 million that can't be used, we're left with 633 million. And remember, this is both commercial storage and strategic reserves. The other thing the New York Times chart doesn't deal with is tank bottom. And I've explained this to all of you. If you've got a full oil tank,

the oil at the bottom into the pipelines. The oil reaches the pumps, and the pumps then push the oil into the refineries. So if you have 783.7 million barrels, according to the New York Times, and you deduct the 150 million barrels that the Strategic Petroleum Reserve cannot access, that leaves you 633 million barrels of oil. And then if you take, let's just take 20% times 0.20, 126, so 633 minus 126, that leaves you 507 million barrels that is available and can be used. You with me so far? We're taking about 9 million barrels a day out of our inventory. So if you divide the 507 million by 9 million, 56 days. That's how the math works. 56 days. Now, once we reach tank bottom and the refineries have to stop producing because they can't get the oil into the refinery, then we start relying on our reserves, our fuel reserves, already refined gasoline, diesel fuel, etc. And I pointed out numerous times, the New York City metro area has the largest gasoline reserves in the entire United States, 45 days. So, 56 days till we hit tank bottom, at best. And then certain commercial organizations are going to hit tank bottom before others, right? So, we don't have much time. Now, rewind to the Iran Memorandum of Understanding. The 60 days of negotiation would begin once the memo is signed. Hasn't been signed yet. Well, if we only have 56 days of crude oil left, 60-day negotiation period doesn't work too well. Now, as part of the Memorandum of Understanding, they say the Strait of Hormuz will be opened once it's signed. Well, it takes 35 days for tankers from the Middle East to the West Coast, 45 days for tankers from the Middle East to the Gulf Coast, and 55 days for tankers from the Middle East to the East Coast. The point I'm trying to make here, we are out of time. Right now, we're out. We are headed toward a catastrophe if this thing doesn't get resolved immediately. We're headed for an absolute catastrophe. Not to mention staggering price increases, which once again leads me to the oil futures markets. Oil got down into the $70 a barrel range today. It's as if the people trading the oil futures are somehow mentally disconnected from reality. I cannot explain why the futures markets are doing what they're doing. But they're doing it. They're acting as if everything's going to be fine. There isn't going to be any problem. And I got to tell you, in my personal opinion, those oil futures traders are acting like an ostrich. They have their head apparently buried in the sand.

0: But, you know, doesn't matter to me. I mean, there's nothing I could do about it, right? Because they can avoid reality, but they can't avoid the consequences of avoiding reality. Reality asserts itself. And you know, you, all of you know, I've been warning for weeks, maybe even over a month, we are headed for a cataclysm when we run out of oil. I explained, no commerce. Diesel fuel will run out first. Trucks and trains will stop. If there's no diesel fuel, then there's no trucks to pick up food from farms or ranches to bring it to a food processing place. There's no trucks to bring it from the processing place to the distribution outlet. There's no trucks to take it from the distribution outlet to the supermarkets. Empty shelves. And even if the shelves aren't empty, let's say, you know, like in my primary residence in North Bergen, New Jersey, which is 3 miles west of Midtown Manhattan, the big supermarket there, one of the big ones, is ShopRite, and that's where we go. They've got their own fleet of trucks that make deliveries to all the supermarkets, the ShopRite supermarkets, every day out of their big warehouses in Elizabeth, New Jersey. Wakefern is the outfit that supplies them. So they may still have diesel fuel to get the product from their warehouses to the supermarkets. But even their trucks have to cover the cost of the diesel fuel. And the prices are going to go up so monstrously that all the items hauled by those trucks are going to see amazing, brutal price increases. So if we don't have empty shelves, we'll have shelves with food on them that nobody can afford. Again, this is all pointing toward what I describe as a catastrophe that we're headed into. And this catastrophe is the fault of the government of Israel, and in particular, its Prime Minister, Benjamin Netanyahu. They have been utterly obsessed with Iran for 30 years, 40 years. And do you know why Israel is obsessed with Iran? It has nothing to do with Hamas and the Gaza Strip. Israel created that. Israel, the United States, created Hamas because they wanted to get rid of Yasser Arafat's Fatah party. And the United States and Israel funded Hamas. Israel was giving Hamas $30 million a month. Israel doesn't hate Iran because of Hamas in the Gaza Strip, or Hezbollah in Lebanon. Hezbollah was formed 2 years after Israel first invaded Lebanon. Hezbollah was formed to fight them off. Israel hates Iran because Iran is the only country in the entire Middle East that can stand up to Israel. And the Israelis, I don't know whether it's a birth defect or a form of mental retardation, the Israelis are absolutely paranoid about anything or anyone that they cannot control. You see it in almost every aspect of their public discourse. If someone says something they don't like, the Israelis don't just rebut what was said. the Israelis then destroy the messenger. Anti-Semite! He hates Jews! They're never, ever accepting of legitimate criticism. They use horrifying military force against civilians. Look at Gaza. And look what they're doing to South Lebanon. They're implementing the Gaza strategy in South Lebanon. Bombing homes, schools, churches. It's the Gaza Strip all over again. The Israelis have some type of deep-seated psychological problems. And the trouble the United States is headed into now with its crude oil supplies is the direct fault of the Israeli government, its Prime Minister Benjamin Netanyahu, and the politicians here at the federal level in the United States that are bought and paid for traitors to the U.S. in favor of Israel.
1: I can't really describe what it's like to lose three children. It's like my world was just turned completely upside down overnight. Like one day I was picking out Halloween costumes, and the next day I'm picking out caskets for each of them. It leaves an ache in my heart, an ache that never goes away, and an ache to just want to hug them one more time, or to hear that sweet little voice say, Mama, one more time. But I try to be strong for my other two kids, like Gus, who when I took him to see Santa, he asked for his brother and his sisters back. And I had to explain that Santa Claus can't bring them back. They live in heaven now.
2: Brandy, Taylor, and Sarah Wiggins were killed by a drunk driver. 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
0: p.m. here in Northeast Pennsylvania, Hal Turner back with you. So, I did the math right here on the air in front of all of you. I used the numbers from the New York Times report today, 783.7 million. I deducted out 150 million barrels that are in the Strategic Petroleum Reserve but cannot be accessed because they're full of rock, dirt, sludge, and paraffin wax at the bottom. And I pointed out, I reminded everyone, the Strategic Petroleum Reserve are not storage tanks. They are underground caverns. Dirt, rocks, things fall from the cavern walls. And they fell into the oil. Over years, since the 80s, when we created the reserve. And so 150 million barrels that are in there cannot be accessed. And then I talked about tank bottoms. When the weight of the remaining oil in the tank is insufficient to push it into the refinery pumps. And I used a figure of 20%. Now maybe I'm wrong. But I did it all in the open, on the air, right here, to all of your ears. And I came up with, if we're drawing down 9 million barrels a day from our reserves, which is the number that I have seen repeated over and over and over for a couple of weeks now. Some days much higher. Some days 13 million. Then mathematically, we come out to 56 days of oil left in the United States. And the people to blame for this are the government of Israel, in particular its prime minister, and the politicians here in the United States at the federal level who are bought and paid for by the Israeli lobby and who are betraying the United States of America in favor of Israel. And one of the biggest traitors, I think, it's just my personal opinion, is Senator Tom Cotton from Oklahoma. He introduced a bill in the Senate that would make it unlawful for a president of the United States or the intelligence community here in the United States to cut Israel off from U.S. intelligence. They'd make it a crime. It'd make it illegal. So So Tom Cotton from Oklahoma, I think, is a traitor to the United States of America. And any U.S. senator or member of the House of Representatives that would vote for something like this is also, in my opinion, a traitor. Outright treachery. I mean, I know people can be bought off. I know they can be bribed. But this has gotten out of hand. Making it illegal for our president to cut off a foreign country from our intelligence? Who but a traitor would introduce legislation of that nature? This is treachery unparalleled in the history of the United States of America. And you people in Oklahoma, and I know this show is heard in every square inch of Oklahoma, you caused this problem. You need to get your senator back under control. You go look at Tom Cotton's social media postings on, well, let's just take X, formerly Twitter. A quick perusal of Tom Cotton's social media postings show that he posts more about Israel than he does about the United States. Never mind Oklahoma. He doesn't post much at all about his own state. So, you know, you folks in Oklahoma, who is this guy representing? Because it seems to me, just my opinion, he's not representing you. And the only people who can do anything about it is the people of Oklahoma. You're the ones that get to decide whether this guy gets reelected. You're the ones that get to decide if he gets recalled from office, if Oklahoma state law allows such a thing. But you folks in Oklahoma better get your senator back under control. In fact, that all of us in all 50 states better get our senators back under control. Because I got to tell you, you look at the rhetoric coming out of these Senate people and the bills they're choosing to vote on and the votes they're casting. I don't know who the United States Senate represents anymore. Look at Lindsey Graham from South Carolina. Seems to represent every country in the world except the state of South Carolina. And what's he about? War, war, more war. Bomb them, bomb them. That's Lindsey Graham. And what did the people of South Carolina do? He won the primary election this past weekend. They're putting him back. What the hell is the matter with the people of South Carolina? How about the people of South Dakota? John Thune. Isn't that your senator? He's now the Senate Majority Leader. Will not bring the Save America Act up for a vote in the Senate. Will not require a standing cloture vote. So who does John Thune represent? Somewhere between 75 and 80% of all Americans, Democrats and Republicans, want the Save America Act passed. John Thune won't do it. You people in South Dakota, you got a problem on your hands with this guy. And you need to get Senator John Thune back under control. He's supposed to represent you. And let's clear something else up about all elected officials. All of them. Whether it's your local town council, board of commissioners, whether it's your county commissioners or county freeholders, whatever it is at the county level. Whether it's your state assembly or state senate or governor, whether it's your U.S. Congress representative or your U.S. senators, all of these people are operating under the assumption that they know better than you and me. That they lead us. No, they don't. They serve us. We hired them to do what we tell them to do. We send them to Washington, or to, in my case, Trenton, New Jersey, to tell Washington and or Trenton what we think. We don't send them there so that they can come back and tell us what Washington thinks. We don't care what Washington thinks. We hired these elected representatives to do what we think. And they have completely thrown out the playbook on that. And now they delude themselves that they're somehow leaders. Leaders? Most of these people produce nothing in their regular lives. They don't design things. They don't invent things. They don't manufacture things. And they presume to know better than the rest of us about, well, nearly everything. And how about the outright commies? Like that wench, Elizabeth Warren from Massachusetts. She's a real ankle, that one. Yeah, I called her an ankle. Yeah. Because it's 3 feet lower than a... All right, well, that word I can't say. But just do the mental computations. What is an ankle 3 feet lower than? Yeah, you know. She's out there today saying, Elon Musk is a trillionaire. If we just taxed 5% of his overall wealth, it would give every American a college education or a trade school education. Congress does not have the authority to tax wealth. They needed a constitutional amendment to be able to tax income. Income is not wealth. Congress has no authority to tax wealth. And they have absolutely zero chance of having a constitutional amendment passed to give them that authority. And yet they're out there today, Elizabeth Warren. We need a wealth tax. Ro Khanna. This is a real gem. I was told today, but I haven't been able to verify it, that Ro Khanna's family wealth is somewhere around $230 million. He's out there saying, we got to tax the rich. Okay, Ro, how about you give up $200 million of your money? That'd still leave you $30 million. You'd still be rich. Why don't you just give it all up to the Moulinians in New York City, to the gangbangers out in L.A., to whatever the heck is out in Chicago? Show us how caring you are, Ro. That money'd be gone in less than one day, and they wouldn't have a pair of new socks to show for it. You want proof? Who's that black kid that just got convicted of murder down in Texas? He killed one of those, a black kid stabbed a white kid and killed him. And the white kid has a twin brother. And yesterday or the day before, the jury came back with a guilty verdict of murder and a sentence of, I think they said, 35 years. But he'd be eligible for parole in about 18 years. You want proof about the money when you give it to these groups of people that I mentioned earlier? The family of the black kid accused of murder, or now convicted of murder, the family was doing online fundraising. And I am told they raised slightly more than $600,000, right? But the kid had a public defender. Well, wait a minute. They ran fundraising for this kid. They bring in $600,000 plus, and they left the kid with a public defender? Why? Well, they got to have their new cars, new clothes, shiny trinkets and jewelry. Yeah. So people like Ro Khanna and Elizabeth Warren saying, if we just got our hands on this much of somebody's wealth, we could do this, this, this, this, and this. It's throwing good money after bad. Want proof? Look at how much we have spent on welfare in this country in the last 30 or 40 years. We have raised several generations of these groups on the government dole. And they're worse today than they've ever been. But no, you can't say stuff like that, because if you speak the truth, you're a racist. You're a hate monger. You're a white supremacist. You're a Nazi. Well, you know, you can call me that. It's not true. What you hate isn't me. What you hate is the truth.
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0: Yeah, they call me a hate monger. I speak the truth and they hate hearing it. You got to see all these hypocrites. Political people. If we could only get X percentage of Elon Musk's wealth, we could do this, this, this, and this. It's not your money. You did nothing to earn that money. Nothing. Elon Musk, I think it was last year, paid like $11 billion in personal federal income tax. No other human being has ever paid that much money. Now, if it was me, I would do some calculations. How much would it cost to hire 10,000 men, train them in military warfare, equip them with military weaponry, and send them to get rid of this mess? And depending upon whether it was cheaper to pay the $11 billion or cheaper to get rid of this mess, would be a very important factor in whether or not I used that $11 billion to get rid of this mess. And people say, well, I can't conquer the U.S. Army. Don't have to. Teams of five to their houses take care of business and get out. The army? What would they respond to? It'd all be over. But I don't have $11 billion, and I will never have $11 billion, so I will never make that computation in real life because it's, well, for me, just a silly hypothetical exercise. But I wonder how many people with that kind of money, you know, hundreds of billions, ever bother to go through that mental exercise themselves. I really wonder. Because I got to tell you, I think it would be cheaper to get rid of this problem than it is to keep putting up with it. Anyway, those are the things I had to report to you tonight and the things that I had to say. I'm going to clear the phone lines of the people who called in just to listen. Those lines are now clear. And I'm opening the phone lines so that you guys can call in and have your say. Number to dial, country code 1-201-771-3013. It was like 87 degrees up here in northeastern Pennsylvania today, and it was muggy. You know, like 78, 80% humidity. And then I guess around 1 o'clock in the afternoon, the sky got real dark. And then I could hear thunder in the distance. And the skies opened up. It rained like mad for like, I don't know, 20 minutes. And then it stopped. And the skies got clear again. And then I guess about 3 o'clock, the skies got real dark again. And more thunder and more downpours. And then 20 or 30 minutes later, it was out of here. And it didn't cool anything off. It just made everything 100% humidity. So, tough day up here in northeastern Pennsylvania. But summer's here, right? The 20th or the 21st of this month makes it official. So, all right, see, the phone lines are now full. So let me get to your calls. Hey, caller, you're on the air. Who are you? Where are you calling from?
4: Yeah, Al, this is Mike in Mississippi.
0: Hey, Mike in Mississippi, what's up?
4: Yeah, I was going to just tell you, you were talking about trucks not having diesel to pick up farm goods.
0: Yeah.
4: There won't be any farm goods. The tractors and combines and everything run on diesel, and they, already now the farmers are having to ration, and there won't be any fertilizer, there won't be any insecticide, pesticide, or fungicides available either as the prices go up.
0: Huh. Yeah, I didn't factor that in. The tractors all run on diesel.
4: Tractors, combines, all that equipment.
0: Huh. So
4: now,
0: they won't even be able to harvest.
4: That's correct. They won't even be able to plant. In some places, they haven't planted yet.
0: Hmm. What else?
4: And also, it's not just here. I listen to shortwave a lot. Farmers in Australia have been given just about a day's worth of fuel once a month. Same thing in Brazil, South Africa. It's going to be bad.
0: So we're looking at food shortages to the point of potential famine.
4: Yes, sir. You are.
0: Mike in Mississippi, thanks very much for calling in. Wow. Hello, caller, you're on the air. Who are you calling from? Hello? Kate? Who's next? Hello, caller, you're on the air. Who are you calling from?
5: Hi, Hal. This is Bill in New York. You know, I have a feeling when it comes to the oil futures market, I think there might be two things that are making that oil price, you know, or reducing the oil price in this country. One of them is Argentina, which you brought up the other night, and that the U.S. can refine that oil. I think the other one might be that they're allowing Russia to put oil on the market. Is that correct?
0: Yes. They've told India to buy their oil from Russia. And the Indians said, well, wait a minute. A month ago, you told us if we didn't stop buying oil from Russia, you were going to this, that, and the other thing. You can't just change your mind day to day and treat us like we are children that have to do what you say. So, yeah, they told India, well, yeah, you can get it from Russia.
5: So that means more oil on the market, and that means that the price would be reduced. Maybe that's why the futures market is the way it is. I'm not sure. I'm just speculating, I guess.
0: I have no idea. I deal with the U.S. numbers and the U.S. markets, and you heard the computation. I came down to 56 days. Maybe I'm wrong.
5: Yeah.
0: But that's what I came up with.
5: All right. Yep.
0: Bill in New York, thanks. All right, who's next? Hey, caller, you're on the air. Who are you? Who are you calling from? They hung up. Okay. Who's next? Hello, caller, you're on the air. Who are you? Who are you calling from?
6: Hey, Hal. This is Jimmy. Can you hear me?
0: Yes.
6: Yes, this is Pastor Jimmy from Ohio, and I just wanted to hit up on something that you were talking about for a while now, about our oil reserves and stuff.
0: Yeah.
6: We have family and friends here that keep saying, oh, we have plenty of oil. We don't have to worry about that, that our tanks are not hitting bottom and everything. And I keep trying to tell them that the oil that we have here, we cannot refine, and that the ones we have in reserve, a third of that is like silt and everything.
0: Right.
6: And they're like, oh, well, that's not true. And I tell them to go out and buy food and store up food. It's like, oh, you're panicking. And the thing is that our country is not really waking up to this. I mean, we have callers and we have people that are waking up, but a majority of them are just so delusional that there's nothing wrong with this plant. There's nothing wrong with us.
0: Right. So this is normalcy bias. That's what it's called, normalcy bias. Everything's fine as far as I can see. There is no problem. Move along. They don't want to know. So fine.
6: Yep.
0: You tried. You offered the information. They rejected it. When they come knocking on your door, say, everything's fine. There's no problem.
6: Yep.
0: And close the door.
6: Because it's those people who are going to be wanting everything. They're going to be, oh, help me. We don't have no food. We don't have no food. Hello.
0: Yeah,
6: what happened to Noah before with the flood?
0: Yeah.
6: Warned everybody they didn't want to have part of it.
0: Yep. Not interested. Move along.
6: Yep. One thing I do want to say is that for people is that, you know what? We're living in perilous times now, you know, with all this stuff that's going. Even if we were to get that straight open, there's no way that we would really get back to where we were before this war happened.
0: I know. We have expended so much of our honor, so much. It's to the point now where it appears to a large segment of the world that we have no honor.
6: And you know what? No, we're also almost the laughing stock of the world because of this. And I can sit there and tell you one thing. I have to hit up on something that you talked about on the 1st of July.
0: Yeah.
6: You're talking about the environmentalists.
0: Yeah.
6: You're right. They are pieces of garbage. That we should have built refineries for our own oil rather than building refineries that cannot refine our oil.
0: Well, bear in mind, those are two different time periods. In the late 1800s and then big time in the early 1900s, we were building oil refineries. And when we built them, our oil was predominantly heavy, sour crude. So our refineries were built to refine heavy, sour crude. Well, as new technologies and new exploration uncovered new oil, we found West Texas Intermediate, which is a light, sweet crude. The refineries that handle heavy sour crude cannot handle light, sweet crude. So we cannot refine the overwhelming majority of oil that we drill here in the United States. And we haven't built a new refinery since 1977.
6: Yep. And the thing is that people are not waking up to that. They're, like I said before, they're under this delusion that everything is all hunky-dory. Everything. Well, you know what? This war between Iraq and Israel goes all the way back to Ishmael and his brother during the time of Abraham.
0: Yep.
6: And it will not stop until Christ returns again.
0: Correct.
6: And you know what? Our best bet...
0: Go ahead.
6: Go ahead. Our best bet is to cease our agreement with Israel. Cut Israel off at the head.
0: All right. Pastor Jimmy in Ohio, thanks for calling in. The music's playing. I am out of time. Got to let you go. Folks, you've been listening to the Hal Turner Show. I am here Monday through Friday, 9 p.m. to 10 p.m. Eastern U.S. time. That time zone is GMT minus 4 hours. for those of you listening around the world. 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The stories we talk about here, you can read about there. Today is Friday. I am off for the weekend. If Almighty God wills it, I'll be back on Monday. Thanks for listening. I'm Hal Turner. Good night from Pennsylvania.

Good evening, WBCQ listeners. The following is an encore presentation of Rock House with Marshall Barber. 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

Well, this is the show for lovers who are still trying to figure out what to get their boyfriend or girlfriend for Christmas and are therefore completely out of the loop for Valentine's Day. This is the show for people who not only did not buy any Valentines, they didn't even have a date. But this is also the show for those of you who are comfortably ensconced in amorous relationships. Those of you who can enjoy tunes like Marvin Gaye's Pride and Joy.

One of Marvin Gaye's earlier classic efforts that was popular in the spring and summer of 1963. And that was his third chart hit after Stubborn Kind of Fellow and Hitchhike. It was number three for Marvin Gaye. Would be the third of many, many, many great tunes for Marvin Gaye. This is Rock House. I'm your host, Marshall Barber. At least what's left of me today. Had a grueling bicycle ride around Lake Shawnee, and I'm still kind of recovering from that. Let's see. Matt and I went to the record sale over the weekend, and I picked up a 45 by Etta James, that I had not seen anywhere before. Maybe I'll just play it right now. We got one called Next Door to the Blues. There's Randy. Hi, Randy. And I haven't cleaned this up yet, but maybe Matt will clean it up after we play it once and see how bad it is. How about if I do this? Now, this is going to be interesting. I don't know what's going to happen here. You remember, I'm sure a lot of you watching me on Facebook Live right now and listening to this, remember the big sound, the big beat sound of that fantastic, phenomenal foursome. Meet the Beatles. Yes, the Beatles on their first Capitol album. Here's this Meet the Beatles. I remember going to parties when I was like a ninth grader, and side one was kind of the money side with songs like I Want to Hold Your Hand and All My Loving, This Boy. But side two was pretty good. You get through Don't Bother Me and Little Child, and then there was one that was not even written by the Beatles. And I've always been, and I hope everybody watching on Facebook Live enjoys this as well, because as soon as I start the record, I'm probably going to be not quite so visible on Facebook Live. But this is really a great song, and I think they do a nice version of it. Till there was you.

That would be a romance dance classic from the Beatles. Till There Was You. Till There Was Me. Till There Was Me. There Was Nobody Singing. Till There Was You. And we've got Etta James. By the way, we've got, if I could just talk for a second about what we have for you tonight. Look at this. This is on the Cadence label. And this is going to be a crazy record. Last week we were playing different versions of the same song. Was it Blue Hawaii that we played by Andy Williams and Elvis? And on Valentine's Day, you just got to go back to, or was it the Hawaiian wedding song? I think it was the wedding song. Anyway, now we do have Blue Hawaii by Andy Williams. I picked up an EP there at the record sale out there at the Wooden Stuff record sale on Southeast 6th that they have on the second Saturday of every month. That's just the tip of the iceberg, sports fans. And then I've got some Roy Orbison for you. But before we do any of that, let's check out this blues tune called Next Door to the Blues, Etta James on an Argo 45. Here she is.

Well, I think we have the Topeka High class of 67, was that? Or no, 65, right? Class of 65. Now, that was Etta James with Living Next Door to the Blues, which in Topeka, we kind of aren't living next door to the blues anymore, right, Bill? This was something she had out on the Argo label. I want to say she probably did this about the same time she did her classic version of At Last. Now, I'm going to turn that record over, and she did her own version of Fools Rush In. And I'm thinking she did this about the same time she did At Last, which would be part of a pattern, because At Last was an old traditional tune that she did. And Fools Rush In, of course, is a song that many, many people did before there was such a thing as rock and roll. Then you had rock versions by guys like Ricky Nelson and Brooke Benton, just to name two. But let's see what Etta James could do with her version of the song, Fools Rush In.

this isn't going to work out. Now somebody's trying to call me on the same phone that I'm using to broadcast on Facebook Live. So how about some requests from all you Facebook Live people? I'm just sitting here wondering what to do next. So I think I'm going to play a song. And I know we don't have anybody way up north, but I'm kind of saying right now that Rock House is officially on Facebook Live anyway. We're border to border and coast to coast, just like the old Bill Mack show on WBAP, except for the music. Although I got a couple of songs in reserve that would make Bill Mack proud, if you know who I'm talking about. I don't think I'm going to play them tonight, though, because we're kind of romance-centric tonight. And accordingly, we're going to play some Roy Orbison. And this was one that came out, I want to say it was 1961, on the Monument record label. I'm playing it on CD. This was the first record that I ever bought. Candyman.

Okay, just to tell you how clueless I was about big kid romance and stuff like that, when I bought that record, I bought it for Candyman. I like that song, and I still do. I'm not so sure that that song wasn't co-authored by a guy named Fred Neil, who, of course, among other accomplishments, wrote Everybody's

Now, I'd be interested in my brother's opinion of this, because he's in bands and has been in bands, and he knows what bands do and don't do. It's my humble opinion that nobody ever covers that song, because it's just, you know, whatever you do, no matter how good it is, compared to Roy Orbison, people are going to go, that sucks. That blows. Who does he think he is trying to cover Roy Orbison? I mean, some of his other songs wouldn't necessarily be that hard to cover. His version of Linda Ronstadt, of course, did Blue Bayou. And so maybe what we're saying is, unless you're Linda Ronstadt, maybe you shouldn't be covering Roy Orbison tunes. Running Scared would be another extremely difficult song to cover. Pretty Woman wouldn't be that difficult. There's some that you could kind of maybe fake your way through, sounding kind of like Roy Orbison. But Not Crying, I saw him do that on TV on Saturday Night Live. This was probably back in the late 80s. And I didn't know whether to set the house on fire or call up my best friend or kill myself or what. I get so emotionally stirred up by that performance. Are you ready for some serious blues? Hey, here's someone who was born way before 1955. Talk about secular gospel. Here's a guy who is literally steeped in sin. Jimmy Reed, from the album Rockin' with Reed on VJ. This is on vinyl tonight, and it's called, oh yeah, I Know It's a Sin.

Ah, that ain't for beginners. Jimmy Reed, I Know It's a Sin. Just playing that song, I feel like going out and committing several sins. Maybe all seven of the deadly sins. That's on VJ. That's from one of the true architects of the modern blues sound. And speaking of secular gospel, how about a little Soul Sister Reed? Goodbye, your baby.

Oh, yeah. Early Aretha. Very early Aretha. Rockabye Your Baby with the Dixie Melody. And we're going to get serious about romance here in just a couple minutes. But before we can get serious, before we can get healed, we got to do some damage first. I'm looking to see, if you don't mind me talking for just a second, I'm trying to find out, I'm hoping against hope, we do have Elton John in the library. I don't know that I'm going to play any, but he was a pretty big deal in Kansas City last night. There's, I don't know if I got blue or white or not. Anyway, we've got it by Andy. So, okay, now some anti-romance. Your live video will be removed soon if you continue to broadcast music you don't have permission to use. Thank you, Facebook. I guess I better. I'm going to have to hit the finish button, sports fans. What are those websites they can catch us on? Radiostorm.com. Go to Radiostorm.com, and there are several options for catching tonight's edition of Rock House, because Facebook says my live video will be removed soon if you continue to broadcast music you don't have permission to use. Well, how about this music, Facebook? Please, bye, bite me. Good night and good luck. Now we're going to get back to normal here. There is some quantifiable level of normalcy on the show. It's not always apparent, but it's there. Getting back to normal, and I want to send this next one out to my good friends, Billy D and Diane, far away from the Flint, Michigan water supply, but very close to Blueberry Hill. First, we're going to hear it done by Elvis.

I feel new life coursing through my veins. That is an extremely rejuvenating version of Blueberry Hill by Elvis. And I bet you a dollar that was Floyd Kramer on piano. Although Elvis was known to play piano. Hell, he could have been playing it himself. I don't have my book with me, my Elvis Presley session book, but I'm going to have to check on that now that I've heard that. This is for Billy Dee and Diane up there in Auburn Hills. Here's the first version. Well, the first version by Fats Domino.

big-time song for Fats Domino. Strangely enough, Dave Bartholomew, the arranger and conductor of the whole orchestra behind that thing, thought that tune sucked. He said we weren't hitting on expletive deleted when we cut that. He thought they did a terrible job on that. And ironically, it would become, I think that's probably safe to say, Fats Domino's biggest hit, Blueberry Hill, preceded by the Elvis version, both of them going out to Billy Dee and Diane tonight. And if there's a dedication you want me to make, you can call me just like Billy Dee did. Well, I'll tell you what, we're not done with Blueberry Hill yet. It's just been pointed out to me that the Beach Boys did their own version of Blueberry Hill right after their version of Casual Look on what they called the B-side of their album, 15 Big Ones. So, once again, doing internet radio without a net, I'm going to see how close I can get to actually dropping the news. Cut four. Here it is.

0: As for my friend in Massachusetts, slogging around in the snow-packed Berkshires, or whatever the mountain range is out there, can't find Blueberry Hill because it's covered with snow in about 60 to 70% of the country right now. Or I should say, you can't find blueberries on Blueberry Hill because they're covered with snow. As always, the Beach Boys, I got to tell you, this album, 15 Big Ones, is one of the unrecognized classics of rock and roll. I don't care what cut you pick from that one, they're all good. Increases my already great appreciation for the Beach Boys' musical virtuosity. Let's go ahead and do another two different versions of the same song kind of thing here. Because we did find our version, we found the Elvis version of Blue Hawaii. And you know, you talk about synchronicity, hadn't thought about Andy Williams for a long time till I got these CDs in the mail from my friend Billy D with some Andy Williams Hawaiian wedding song, and go to the record sale. Sure enough, what do I run into at the record sale but an Andy Williams EP on the Cadence label? His version.
1: Nice.

Well, this is definitely the right time of year to be fantasizing about going to Hawaii, even if it's just on internet radio. The Elvis version preceded by the Andy Williams version. I was going to say, we can't get through the Valentine's Day edition of Rock House without playing some Phil Spector classics, one or two anyway. But you had this bifurcation between what was called, you know, the kids' music, the teenagers' music, Elvis and Carl Perkins and all that, rock and roll, which was kind of looked down on at that time. Not kind of, it was definitely looked down on. Steve Allen all but blatantly mocked Elvis when Elvis came on the Steve Allen Show. And there was another genre of music that was thought of as adult music or you know, big people's music, parents' music. The parents would listen to Andy Williams, say, or the parents would listen to the Fontaine sisters or the McGuire sisters. You know what I'm saying? There was kind of an interesting genre of music or a subgenre that was very elegantly produced, and it usually had people like Mitch Miller behind it. And, of course, anyone under the age of 30, well, 25, let's say you were born in, like, 1940, okay? So you would have been 13, 14, 15, 16 when all this exciting explosions of new music came out. So chances are if you were born in 1940 or any time after 1940, you were totally down with that. But if you were born, say, in the mid-30s, that now there would be people making rock and roll music who were your age, such as Jerry Lee Lewis and Elvis. But definitely if you were born in, say, the 1920s, you had no time for Jerry Lee Lewis or Elvis or Little Richard, et cetera, et cetera. So there's this big division, and radio stations would call themselves MOR, like middle of the road, and play nothing but stuff like Joni James and Andy Williams. And we had a guy around here named Merle Blair who, to the very bitter end, did a Sunday show consisting of nothing but that kind of music. And it was kind of interesting to turn it on for a while because you'd sort of get this time capsule look back into what the adults were listening to in the early 50s and mid-50s. And musically speaking, it didn't rock out. So most of the people my age thought it was pretty boring. But now that I am myself somewhat of a boring person, I kind of enjoy going back to some of that and just checking out the arrangements and the way the different instruments come together and the way the choral arrangements are structured to back the main vocalist. And there's kind of an art to it, really. You get a guy like Mitch Miller or Archie Blyer, who was producing... of course, Archie Blyer, give him credit where credit's due, the ultimate rock and roll tune, Rumble, Link Wray, came out on Cadence. So give Arch a little credit. He also had the Everly Brothers, and we got to do a special on them sometime. But anyway, that had the whole orchestra conducted by Archie Blyer, and a great example of a slick production in New York that would then become a national hit for a young dude from Wall Lake, Iowa, of all places. All right, that's going to about wrap it up for tonight's edition of Rock House. Hope you all having a good Valentine's. We're going to go out of here with a couple of instrumentals, and once again, we're sticking to the theme of different versions of the same tune. There was a cat named Vaughn Monroe who, going back to what we were talking about earlier about adults' music, you know, big people's music, Vaughn Monroe was the quintessential old people's vocalist, and he did a song called Ghost Riders in the Sky. I wish I had the Johnny Cash vocal of that, because Cash totally crushed it. But then we started having instrumental versions of Ghost Riders in the Sky, which was pretty cool. Especially if you're talking about the Ramrods.

It would really be cool to be able to find out more about that session, because there was really a lot going on in that record, especially for a 1961 instrumental by a one-shot artist, a group called the Ramrods, instrumental rock quartet from Connecticut. Vincent Bell Lee on lead guitar, his cousin Eugene Morrow, Richard Lane, and his sister Claire. So I think it was Sister Claire providing the histrionic vocals during the Ramrods version of Ghost Riders in the Sky, which came out in 1961 and was a top 30 hit for them, got up to number 30, and was the only hit from the Ramrods. Lots of unanswered questions, at least in my mind, about whatever became of the Ramrods. And did the Ramrods name themselves after the Duane Eddy tune called Ramrod, which came out in 1958, 3 years before the Ramrods came out with Ghost Riders in the Sky? Ramrod was the number 27 tune for Duane Eddy, and you can certainly detect more than a little Duane Eddy influence in that Ramrods version of Ghost Riders in the Sky. So what is there to do next but go ahead and play the Duane Eddy version of Ghost Riders in the Sky, which actually, as far as I can tell, was not a chart hit for Duane Eddy. But it qualifies to be on Rock House, and it's going to be our final selection for tonight. Till next Thursday. Don't forget to pray, shake a hand every day, and yes, especially on Valentine's Day and night. But remember, everybody needs somebody to love, and you might be that somebody.

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This episode of Rock House with Marshall Barber is a heavily edited encore episode. 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Good night.

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Welcome to Fluxedo Junction. I'm Scott Kukler. Each week we bring you the best music of all genres from throughout the world, and this week we'll be speaking with a close friend of the program, Steve Caffarelli. Along with author Rick Forgo, Steve is the co-author of a new book titled Eagles, Up Ahead in the Distance, The Eagles Trilogy, Volume 2, available through Time Passages. Steve doesn't just write books, though. He also writes music on his own and as a member of various bands, including the group Already Taken, whose debut EP, No Cover Charge, is available on all major streaming services, including Spotify, Amazon Music, and Apple Music. Let's get things started with one of Steve's songs off of that EP. This is Jaded, here on Fluxedo Junction.

0: All right, so let's jump right into it. Anybody who knows who you are already probably knows you as a musician because you've been active for a long time now as a drummer, a multi-instrumentalist, and as a songwriter. And your most recent, you're in a bunch of different projects, but your most recent, of course, is Already Taken, with whom you did your debut CD not that long ago, and I know there's a new one in the works. But as I said, there's this other side to you that I've known about for a long time, the side of the writer. And it didn't surprise me when I heard about your book. I mean, the hugeness of the opportunity surprised me, but I knew about your writing because you've maintained a blog for a long time. And it's a pretty detailed one. So tell me a little bit about what drew you into writing in the first place, and where does it stand in your life with regards to influence and importance as opposed to your music life?
1: Well, music is obviously the most important thing. That's what I love to do the best. But writing's important, too. I was actually an undergrad writing major in college. My major was English Writing Arts, it was called, with specialization in journalism and nonfiction. So when I got out of college, I was getting jobs that degree sort of helped with, but they were very, you know, office space type jobs, if you've ever seen that movie, you know.
0: Sure.
1: They weren't very satisfying. So I took the career in another direction and kind of put the writing to the side, but I always wrote on the side for myself and things I like to write about, blog stuff. I had a group of people that we had, a writer's group for a number of years in the early 2000s, which was kind of like a book club type thing, but instead of reading other people's stories, we read our own short stories that the other people in the group contributed. So, in a way, doing the new book, Eagles Up Ahead in the Distance, was a way of kind of getting back into that world a little bit more that I never completely left, but it was kind of simmering on the back burner to a certain extent.
0: Do you feel like when you're writing for literature, are you using a different part of your brain than when you're writing music?
1: Oh, absolutely. At least with something like this project. This book, well, there's a co-write, by the way.
0: Yeah, of course.
1: My co-author, Rick Forgo. This was very much a journalistic type of endeavor, especially because we had the two authors working on it. We couldn't go and completely use our own voice to the point where it's like the Steve Caparelli show, because maybe Rick doesn't sound like that and vice versa. So we had to kind of keep it, you know, just reporting the facts and very journalistic and that kind of thing, so that the chapters and the stories would all blend together. You know, even if one had more of my fingerprints on it and another might have had more of his. So, you know, in that sense, you know, he likes to call it forensic rock research because, you know, that's really what went into this. And I credit him for, you know, just to give you a little background, he had written, this is the second in a series of three books. I wasn't involved in the first, but he was. So this is kind of picking up the mantle of what he started, and his marching orders were essentially leave no stone unturned. We want to be the most comprehensive book on the subject that we can be. So there was a lot of kind of just digging up old facts, and we went through old newspapers, journals, and you know, besides some of the more commonly quoted things like, you know, the Eagles were a very, for a band that was as big as they were, they really were kind of press reluctant in many ways. They had a little bit of an adversarial relationship with the press at times. And there is sort of a series of talking points and quotes that have been used throughout the years, you know, from one of a couple of Rolling Stone stories they did, for example. And we did use those, but we also dug and looked at you know, if the Eagles or, you know, an offshoot of the Eagles, you know, Randy Meisner on his solo tour, you know, in the late 70s, if they were just coming through, you know, a town in Minnesota, we find the journal for that and have the local newspaper get like kind of like a story that you haven't heard a million times. So it was a lot of stuff like that where we just kind of had to dig and dig and find these little nuggets that hopefully people haven't heard and learned something, you know, when they read it, you know, that they hadn't known before.
0: All right, so I know in the past, just in private conversation with you and I, talking about the Eagles, if I'm not mistaken, I think you said once that your favorite drummer was actually Don Henley. Was that accurate?
1: Yeah, I probably said that. I mean, he's certainly one of them for sure. You know, maybe he is, which is a funny, you know, it's a funny thing to say because his reputation, you know, particularly among a lot of drummers and stuff, because, you know, is one where it's like, well, he's a great singer, but he's just a so-so drummer. And I'm going to have to disagree with that because, you know, he embodies a lot of even like what Ringo brought, which was like he knew song-oriented drumming. He approached music and drumming like a songwriter, like someone who says, you know, I like drums, but I don't really care about a drum song. I care about whatever puts this song across, even if it's just one extra note on, you know, on a tom instead of a full big fill. And that's something that I can relate to. You know, I think he did a great job as a drummer, not to mention all the other stuff that he did as a creative. And that's what I strive to do as well, you know, with my playing. I care about songs much more than I care about drumming per se.

0: Let's talk for a minute about what sets this band apart from so many others. And, you know, the obvious answer is just look at the hits. But I want to dig a little bit deeper than that. If you take into account, you know, the time period when the band starts coming together, it's very much a product of, you know, late 60s, Laurel Canyon, California, and then it becomes its own thing. It just it evolves into this monster commercial success. But the odds against that happening seemed pretty large in the beginning, because while these are all super talented guys, every lineup of the group, you know, there's never been anybody in or out of that group who, you know, wasn't some sort of a musical virtuoso, as far as I'm concerned. But, you know, at the time, yeah, the country rock thing, I guess, was starting to bubble under with, you know, Flying Burrito Brothers and a few other things. But really, it was still a world, at the time anyway, where, you know, even the singer-songwriter thing was just starting to get started. It was really still kind of about these big British groups. So much so that didn't they send the Eagles over to England to record with, was it Glyn Johns? And it didn't go well, right?
1: Yeah, first two albums and the beginning of the third one were all over there with Glyn, and you know, and they had differences of opinion too about what type of band they should be. You know, Glyn Johns saw them as an overrated rock band per se, you know, compared to a Zeppelin or a Who, but he thought they were brilliant with the harmonies and kind of like an acoustic singing group. And

0: you know, they kind of always wanted to rock a little more in the early days, especially the pre-Joe Walsh days and stuff. You know, Glenn was kind of pushing them to do less of that. You know, there's an old, you know, adage or an old story where Henley said, you know, I want you to make my drums sound like John Bonham. And Glenn said, well, you don't play like John Bonham, you know, very condescendingly, you know, or something. You know, and they were both right, you know, that, that, you know, the Eagles had more to offer, but at the same time, he didn't play like John Bonham, and everybody kind of had to find their own thing. But I think, you know, back to your original question, what made them so successful ultimately was that they were one of the few bands, you might say, or maybe not few, but they did it probably better than anyone. They had their eye on both artistic integrity and high quality workmanship, and also on the commercial success and the accessibility of the music. They didn't want to be starving artists. They had no interest in that. Now, some people knock them because they were very successful, and once you get to a point where, you know, you're as big as they are, there's claims of, well, you know, sellouts, and, you know, you're doing it for the money, and you're corporate, you know, and maybe to a certain degree some of that is true, but on the other hand, that I don't believe they ever sold out in the sense of that they phoned in crappy music because they could make a quick buck on it. I think they had to really straddle that line between the high quality output and also doing it in a way that was going to be fortuitous to them as, you know, a successful band monetarily, all that good stuff. So, you know, that's probably what they brought that was, you know, different than, say, Pogo, who, as you know, I also, you know, love as much, maybe more. You know, they made decisions, the Eagles, to say, like, you know, it's steel guitar, it's great, but that's not where this is going. We're not going to do a steel guitar. We're going to make it a little more accessible than that. We're going to make sure everybody sings well, everybody looks really good. You know, so it was a whole machine from the very start, and yet at the same time, they were just a bunch of guys in Laurel Canyon. So it was kind of a magical thing that was, they had feet in both worlds, and it worked out for them.
1: But, you know, this is one of those things that wouldn't even come up today. If it was a band's, you know, making it today, this wouldn't even be a question. And this goes back to just knowing the time period. And you know, you and I missed it. We were born at that time. We weren't around to experience it. But you, like myself, have met a bunch of these guys now. And you know, we've encountered enough people who were key movers and shakers of that generation, I think, to really kind of get a feel for it. And the feel for it at the time was that it wasn't cool to sell out. It wasn't cool to make money if you were a rock musician. I mean, obviously, everybody who was a successful rock musician was making money, or somebody else was making money off of them, and that was the goal, but you couldn't say that. You know, it was this whole, you know, the same time all this is happening, you've got, you know, John Sinclair and the White Panther Party and the MC5, you know, right, pushing the Black Panther Party in Detroit, and meanwhile, these guys are out on the West Coast, like, getting the best publishing deal that they could get. But they were pros. I mean, they had been backing up Linda Ronstadt. We all know that story. I mean, it reminds me of a quote from John Lennon, and we've talked about this before, but John Lennon had a quote, and I'm paraphrasing, where he said something like, you know, everybody thinks of the Beatles as being these nice, cuddly guys that you saw in Yellow Submarine, but you don't get to the top by being nice guys. We were bastards. He said we were treated, you know, with Mal Evans and Neil Aspinall, they were our roadies. We treated them like shit. Like, we walked over people. You know, they kicked out Pete Best on the eve of getting their record deal. Like, these guys worked hard to be successful, and they didn't make any apologies for it. But somehow, on the American side, because of all this political guilt and strife that was going on at the time, you couldn't admit that you were a capitalist, that you wanted to make money. You know, I consider myself a hippie, but if I was those guys, I wouldn't have done anything different. They wanted success, didn't they?
0: They absolutely did, you know, and in another way, and this is kind of interesting to point out now, because now you hear, oh, Don Henley, Glenn Frey, two of the greatest, you know, one of the greatest songwriting teams in the history. They were very much underdogs in a lot of ways when they started. You know, here's a case in point, an example. You know, they all kicked around L.A. doing different things before the Eagles, and, you know, Glenn had been playing with J.D. Souther in a duo, an acoustic duo called Long Branch Penny Whistle. Well, when that ran its course, you know, they go to David Geffen, they try to get the next thing going. J.D. Souther goes and makes a solo record, and David Geffen says to Glenn Frey, yeah, you know what? You need to be in a band. Go find some other people to play with. So back then, Souther was considered kind of the hot ticket on that. You know, he was the, you know, the Paul Simon, if you will, and Garfunkel was Fry, you know, the lesser in the eyes of, like, who's the main guy on the bill. So, you know, he didn't think he was the type of performer, Geffen didn't think, that was strong enough to command a solo thing, but he saw something in him and said, you need to work with other people. And that's, you know, when the guys all got together, and first Linda Ronstadt and whatever, and they very much are a band, and I think they'd be the first to tell you this, that the sum of the parts was bigger in some respects than what any of them could have done on their own.
1: You know, the other thing, of course, is that these guys are so young, and you know, this actually isn't a quote from your book, but it's my quote from a mutual acquaintance of mine and Don Henley's, who claimed that he said, look, I know that people have this negative opinion of me, that I have some sort of an attitude or whatever, but, you know, I've been famous since I was 19 years old. I've never lived a life where there wasn't somebody taking care of me and kind of giving me anything I ever wanted. And when you grow up that way, you don't know anything different. You stop being able to relate to normal people in a normal way anymore. And he said, that's, you know, kind of paraphrasing, but that's my best defense on it.
0: Yeah, and I think, I mean, that, you know, for someone to realize that about themselves,
1: it's very enlightened, actually.
0: Yeah, very, very self-aware, you know. And especially if you look at, like, the prism of, like, being in the Eagles in the 70s. The 70s also were an extremely decadent and, you know, time where it was, you know, Lear jets and stadium shows and this and that and the whole nine yard. Really a big difference than the way the rockers cut their teeth for the most part in the 60s. You know, in the 50s it was just starting. So it was kind of like, you know, the peak of, like, sort of like, wow, you can put out albums and make millions and stuff. And at the same time, you know, there was a lot of substances and things that had a sort of a different vibe than the sort of hippie approach of the late 60s, you know, hanging out and smoking. It got into cocaine and smack and all this stuff. And I'm not implicating any Eagles saying that, but that's the world they lived in.
1: It was
0: a very decadent world, you know, and, you know, combine that with lots of money going around, lots of fame, lots of privilege, and it would be almost unusual not to succumb to that and to come out of that completely normal, for lack of a better word.
1: Oh, yeah, absolutely. I mean, cocaine was quote-unquote good for you back in those days. I mean,
0: right.
1: And it keeps evolving, and it keeps turning into this bigger and bigger monster in a way, because, yeah, you know, the group starts off as this pseudo, you know, rock country-ish band with, you know, with Bernie and with Randy. And then, you know, the lineup changes a bit, and they get Joe Walsh in, and, you know, Don Felder, and it becomes more of a mainstream rock thing. And reading Mick Fleetwood's autobiography, he talks about how, you know, they were the two biggest bands at that time in the peak of the 70s. And he compares both bands to, like, Hertz and Avis. You know, like, they're the two competing brands that are out there. And, you know, it's just one of the funny things that Mick Fleetwood says in his book about it is, I guess they would occasionally do shows with the Eagles. And, you know, I don't think people understand, maybe it's not this way now, but back then, you know, a band and their roadies on the road, like, that's a gang. You know what I mean? That's an army. And the roadies, you know, would sometimes rub against each other. There's, you know, everybody knows the famous story of, like, Bill Graham's guys going up against the Zeppelin roadies in that situation. But Mick Fleetwood tells a story about how they would be, you know, they would open a show for the Eagles, and then it would be time for them to break all their gear down, and the Eagles roadies would be off to the side saying, get those fucking chicks off the stage. Come on, we gotta rock.
0: Yeah, it's it was quite a time, you know. And then you add the different personalities in the group as well with the Eagles. Now, you know, there's all, you know, stereotypes of what each member was like. And, you know, without knowing them personally, I can't vouch for sure. But certainly, you know, Henley had the reputation of being a little more high-strung than the other guys. But he was definitely a business guy. And so was Fry, his partner right there. But Fry kind of was a loose cannon, would, you know, open his mouth and say things that, you know, boundless energy, sometimes spoke before he thought, that kind of thing. And then you had Randy, who was, you know, more quiet. You know, not that he didn't take part in debauchery or anything, but, you know, a shyer person, a more reserved person, a person that probably could have been just as happy playing bars. And, you know, Bernie, who had the whole pedigree with the country rock and stuff. And you could see why from day one they were like, you know, this might not last.
1: Yeah.
0: It was surprising that it lasted as long as it did.

0: I just love the fact that you have all these different flavors in this band, you know, and unquestionably, Don Henley and Glenn Frey are the, you know, the masters. They're running the show. But every one of these guys is like a star burning really bright, man. I mean, and almost burning out. I mean, if you think about, you know, Joe Walsh, I mean, you know, he'd already been in the James Gang. He already had a solo album or two out by the time he joined the Eagles. And, you know, Bernie, of course, you already mentioned his pedigree. And, you know, Randy and Timothy B. Schmidt both coming out of Poco, which to me is weird that they, you know, replace one guy from a band with another guy from the same band. That's just crazy. But all those little details are what make the story so interesting to me for this band.
1: Yeah.
0: And plus that and the fact that it's really at any given time, you know, Don Henley and Glenn Frey may have been steering the boat, but at any given time, you've got between 4 to 5 alpha males working on this stuff. They're all creative geniuses. How do you get that to work even for half a second? You know, I have lots of money. That's how.
1: Yeah, and that's exactly the problems they ran into, was that trying to meld all those personalities. And, you know, there's a quote, you know, in the book that, and stuff about, you know, how, you know, Frey and Henley would kind of concede that, like, as instrumentalists, a Don Felder blows us away, Randy Meisner is a master on his bass, that kind of thing. They saw their role as something different, and it was something different. They were kind of like the glue that held it all together. They were sort of the managers, but, you know, for lack of a better word, they kind of were the quarterbacks, if you will, but they needed that whole team. And, you know, it's interesting you mentioned the thing about that quirk about how the original bassist in Poco was Randy and he was replaced by Timothy, and then the same thing happened in the Eagles. A little thing like that really is one of those little stories that makes it feel less like the crazy corporate world that it evolved into. And like, yep, at the end of the day, there's still those guys in Laurel Canyon picking out, you know, friends from other bands on the scene and stuff, kind of like what we would do, you know.
0: Yeah.
1: If we member or something in a band, it's like, well, how about our friend so-and-so from this other band? You know, in the case of the Eagles, he sings really high like Randy Meisner does, and he plays bass, and, you know, he's a good guy. Let's get him. And it was actually J.D. Souther who kind of broke the news to him. He said, Timothy, you're not supposed to know this, but you're going to be getting a call from the Eagles because they're thinking about bringing you on board. So it is a cool story. And it's, again, one of those things that makes it feel like, you know, they are just a bunch of guys playing music. So it's refreshing to sometimes get those stories as well.
0: Well, the name of the book is Eagles Up Ahead in the Distance. It's book 2 in the Eagles trilogy by Rick Forgo. This particular volume of the trilogy is co-authored by my guest and friend Steve Caffarelli. And we're getting close to running out of time, but before I do, I just wanted to touch base again on your music, specifically Already Taken. We've already been playing some tracks off of the debut album, but I know there's a new one in the works. What's ahead for that? How soon do you think that'll be out?
1: Very soon. And actually what it is, it's 2 solo records almost, if you will. What happened is we cut the original disc, no cover charge, in 2021. I remember it's like COVID was still going on. We were wearing masks in the studio, or at least those of us who were required to do that kind of thing. That was very much designed to sound like the band as a three-piece sounds. At a certain point, Joe Mugby, our keyboard player, said, I also want to do a solo record, but I want you guys to be the backing band for it, because, you know, we're all friends, and we knew a lot of the songs he wanted to do and stuff. And I was all in for that, but at the same time, you know, Kevin and I also write, so it's like, well, I want to do some of my tunes too. So we kind of financed our own projects and used each other to kind of fill out you know, the backing parts, like, for instance, on Joe's record, I drummed on all his songs and sang vocal harmonies on, you know, maybe a third of them or half of them, something like that. But it was kind of cool because it gave us the chance to also bring in other people to play guitar, or in his case, he wanted strings and things that we don't normally do in the band. So it's kind of a weird, quirky thing, which we're still together as a band. We're still getting gigs and seeking gigs and recording, but we're kind of recording under different titles, if you will, just so we're not locked into just being the three of us and doing the same music, you know, instrumentally that a three-piece can do.
0: Kind of like Rockpile, in a way.
1: Yeah, kind of like that, you know.
0: I like it.
1: I joke, like, that we should do, like, the Kiss solo albums, you know, where yeah, because Kevin also is a terrific writer and stuff, and we started some of his tracks, and that hasn't moved as quickly just because, you know, scheduling and whatnot, but I'm hoping to finish his stuff as well in the near future.
0: Great. Well, people can go to alreadytakenmusic.com for information on what the band is doing, and for the book, probably the best bet would be Amazon, I guess, right?
1: Yep, absolutely. Amazon is definitely the place to get it, as, you know, it's only been out for a few months at this point, and he's still working on the distribution to, you know, different brick and mortar stores and stuff, but certainly Amazon is the place to get it.
0: Excellent. Eagles Up Ahead in the Distance, the Eagles Trilogy, Book 2, available at Amazon Music. And Steve, thank you very much. I really appreciate your time. I know how busy you are, and looking forward to seeing you at the next gig, man. Take care of yourself.
1: Very good. Take care, Stop.
0: All right. Thanks, Steve.

0: is, once more, it's time to sit back, relax, and listen to another episode in the ongoing story of Amos and Andy. Andy's uncle has arrived in Harlem with all details about the 1,000 acres of land in Georgia which rightfully belongs to Andy and Uncle Clarence. As the scene opens now, we find Amos and Andy in the office talking it over. Here they are.
1: Well, what is the latest thing about the land?
0: Well, I'm going to tell you. I was talking to Uncle Clarence today. And he say he's acting. Well, he don't care whether I get in on the thing or not, but because he told me that he would give me, say, $1,000 if I wanted to forget about the whole deal, and he'll go after the land and get it himself. That is, if I didn't want to bother with it. But I'm too smart for that.
1: You said you was going to the bank.
0: Well, first of all, from now on, me and Uncle Clarence is going 50-50 on the expense. You see, all the money that he done spent now with the lawyers and all that stuff, he told me forget about it. But starting now, I was going 50-50 with him on the lawyer that he got up here in New York, and then we got to pay some back taxes on it, and I gone 50-50 with him on that.
1: You feel that the land's going to be good land, don't you?
0: Oh, I'm going to tell you something else.
1: What?
0: He asked me to come up to see him at his room at the hotel. He's staying at a little hotel over here.
1: Uh-huh.
0: So I went up there, and we talked for a while. And then he told me that he had to go out for about 30 minutes, and he asked me to wait up in the room for him. He had a lot of maps up there, Georgia, and of the United States, and he told me to look at the maps. So he left.
1: And you waited for him, huh?
0: Well, I sat there and looked at the maps for a while. Then I found out that I had a couple of them upside down, and I finally got everything straightened around and found Atlanta.
1: Yeah.
0: But here's what I'm going to tell you. Uncle Clarence don't know this, but I'll say this, that Andrew H. Brown keeps his eyes open.
1: Yeah, well, what you going to tell me?
0: There was a letter laying on his bureau. So while I was walking around the room, I glanced over there. The letter was written on a typewriter, and it was signed by a lawyer. It was from Atlanta. So I kind of walked by the letter and glanced at it a couple of times. Then I decided to read it.
1: What did it say?
0: It was a confidential report from the lawyer in Atlanta to Uncle Clarence, telling Uncle Clarence about the land.
1: Sure enough, but what did it say?
0: You see, Uncle Clarence didn't show me this letter. I just happened to see it by accident. This land is even better than he'd been telling me it was.
1: Yeah?
0: First of all, this letter went on to say that everything is just about settled, and I'll be able to turn over the land to you and your nephew within the next couple of weeks, providing that the taxes is took care of.
1: Yeah, that's good.
0: But here's the main thing. He say in the letter that it ain't no two ways about oil. That's there. But they done discovered something else.
1: What?
0: It's the only land in the world where they got a vein of red cement.
1: What in the world is red cement?
0: Oh, that's as rare as gold. You see, the cement powder that we see around that we use in the building now is all white, but this is red cement. Boy, they can make bricks with it. They can pave streets.
1: Yeah, that's something now, ain't it?
0: Now, I happen to look over in the corner, and there's a box over there with a top off, kind of a shoe box, and down in the bottom of it is a lot of red powder stuff. That was a sample of the red cement. And then over in another corner was a brick, a red brick. And it was just as hard as any other brick. And under the brick was a piece of paper that said on it, sample red cement brick.
1: Well, now tell me this. How much money is you putting up?
0: Well, of course I got to put up my share of the money. That's the only way that we can work the thing out.
1: Uh-huh.
0: I done put up $100 so far. But that's to show good faith with a lawyer.
1: Yeah.
0: Uncle Clarence put up $100, and we give the lawyer here $200. Now, the lawyer in Atlanta, he wants some good faith, too. So I give Uncle Clarence another $100 today, and he's adding $100 to that. and we good faith in the lawyer in Atlanta.
1: That's 200.
0: And then we got to do some good faith in with the back taxes, but that's going to run up to more money than I can scrape out of the bank I got my money in.
1: Well, now, that $200, how much did that leave you?
0: Well, I had 420. Reducing two leaves me 220. And what I done, I went over and got my bank book, and I took it over to Uncle Clarence, and I laid my cards right on the table, because I told him that I'll stretch every point I can stretch. But after I done stretched everything out in the bank, I done stretched all I can stretch. Because just like I told him, this bunch of bums I know around town ain't going to lend me nothing. That goes for the best bum that I got for a friend. So that's that.
1: Well, what'd he say about it?
0: Well, he's going to try to work it so he will budget my money out, even without overdrawing me. But on the other hand, I told him about Miss Blue having some money, and we might borrow some from her if she'll let me have it.
1: Yeah? Well, sorry, I can't let you have nothing. But you know that I just ain't got it.
0: Oh, I'll work it out, all right. I'll say one thing for Uncle Clarence. He's an understanding guy. When I tell him I ain't got but so much, he know I ain't got it.
1: Yeah?
0: Now, wait a minute. Here come the Kingfish and Henry Van Poulter. Don't say nothing to them.
1: Well, I gotta go anyway, Andy.
0: Come in.
2: Well, hello, boys.
0: Charming to see you.
1: Hello, everybody.
0: How's everything going? Everything going great.
1: Talk about going. I got to get going right now.
0: I'll tell you what I'll do. I got to walk over to the bank. I'll walk over there with you, Amos, and how about you all waiting here till I come back?
2: Well, I'd like to rest for about just a half hour here. Sit down, Henry.
0: Well, I don't have much time. I guess the wheels of progress can coast for a few minutes. Y'all wait here, and I'll be back in about a half hour.
1: Well, I gotta get going. I'll see you later, fellas.
0: So long, Amos. I'll be back in a little while.
2: We'll wait here.
0: Well, Kingfish, what is new in the March of Trade?
2: Oh, I don't know. Things done slacked down on me, yeah. People's on vacations.
0: Well, Andy said something about getting up a crowd and going on a little trip.
2: Yeah, that's what I want to talk to Andy about today. Well, we might go to some place for a while and get a rest. But if we go, it's got to be WW, without wife.
0: Yes, I think that's a good thing to do. Get up a little group of fellas and go fishing.
2: Yeah. Things is kind of slowed down for the summer. Half the people is going away and the other half got spring fever.
0: Well, my business kind of quiet at the present time.
2: Well, everything is slowing down right now. By the way, guess who I seed in town?
0: Who is that?
2: You know that old fellow I was telling you about that pulls the fake uncle stuff?
0: Yes.
2: He's back in town. He used to call him everybody's uncle.
0: Where'd you see him?
2: I seen him come out a little hotel over here. I guess he served his stretch and got some time off for good behavior.
0: He's a pretty slick fellow, ain't he?
2: The first time they put him in, he sold the jailer a bill of goods. I don't guess he'll stay around here, though, because most of the fellas wise to him. How's things going with you, Henry?
0: Oh, they're going pretty good.

the kingfish is talking about the man who's posing as Andy's Uncle Clarence. And Andy's falling for it. That is, falling for the scheme of a con artist. This is Ed Bolton, inviting you to tune in once again tomorrow for another episode in the ongoing story of Amos and Andy.

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From the Lost Radio episodes, you've just heard Amos and Andy, exactly as it was broadcast on Tuesday, July 18th, 1939. Well, Andy once again is getting himself in trouble with his so-called uncle, who is not really his uncle at all, just a con artist. So pretty soon, Andy's going to be saying, "Everything happens to me."

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Good evening and welcome to Tom Call Theater. You're in for a real treat tonight. Tonight's episode is called The Dream Bed. Our ensemble cast stars equally Jackie Silva, Barry Merluzzo, Keith Albee, and Mackenzie Griffin. And now, the lights are dimming and the program is about to get underway.

0: I can't take this anymore. Sam. Sam. Sam.
1: What? Whoa, what?
0: Sam, I can't sleep with all that racket.
1: What?
0: All your snoring.
1: What snoring? I wasn't snoring.
0: Yes, you were. Now stop it. You know I have insomnia.
1: Oh, all right. But I know I wasn't snoring.

0: God, this is torture. It seems like I've been inflicted with insomnia my entire life. It's awful not being able to sleep. Truly a curse. My husband Sam puts up with my torment and mood swings. It's not his fault, and he's a saint for what I put him through. He's got a good job and he's a great provider. I don't ever have to work, but I want to work. If I could only get rid of this sleep disability. I talked about it the next day with my neighbor and friend, Cracker. She came by to visit. You see, she doesn't need to work either. That's because her ex-husband is a good provider to her.
1: Where shall we go today?
0: I don't know. I'm so tired. Sorry, but I'm out of it.
1: You couldn't sleep again last night?
0: Cracker, I've tried everything to fall asleep. Melatonin, dark chocolate, alcohol.
1: Alcohol doesn't work?
0: No, I've tried drinking everything. Sure, I pass out, but unfortunately, I wake up half an hour later.
1: Hey, I have an idea. There's a New Age bookstore that just opened up around the corner on Derby Street. Maybe they have a self-help book for you. You know, with a different perspective.
0: Do you mean, like, magic?
1: Yeah, something like that. Let's go look.
0: Okay, I'm not going to say no. I'm open to anything at this point.
1: Here we are, New Age Books.
0: I've never gone into a place like this before.
1: Well, let's do it then. It'll be fun.
0: Okay, let's.
1: Hey, this place has a cool aura about it.
0: Yes, and lots of incense. What a sweet smell.
2: Would you like me to read your mind for a fee?
1: Oh, I'm afraid you startled us.
0: Yes, I didn't know you were there.
2: Well, it is good to know that I blend in.
1: We just came here to...
2: I know, you're looking for a book about sleep and how Carolyn can cure her insomnia.
0: How did you know that? And how did you know my name?
2: I can tell you for a fee.
1: No, Carolyn. We just want to know where we can find that book in this store.
2: Very well, Cracker.
1: How did you know my name?
2: I can tell you for a fee. Or maybe I'll publish it in a book that you can buy.
1: Oh. Well, anyway, where can we find that book?
2: It is all the way down aisle 11, to the left, on the bottom shelf. You can't miss it. It is called The Dream Bed.
0: Thanks for your help.
2: Certainly. Pleasant dreams.
0: Thank you? He was very strange.
1: I know. Right?
0: Here's the bottom shelf on the left. Oh, I see it. The dream bed.
1: Yes. It's right next to Hypno's God of Sleep. Maybe, Carolyn, you should pray to him. Or her.
0: Well, I'm gonna buy it. It's not that thick of a book. Oh, and there's a post-it on it.
1: What does it say?
0: Let me see. It says, ask the clerk for a listening device that's supposed to come with the book.
1: A listening device? Are you sure you want to buy it?
0: Oh, yes! I'm desperate for a good night's sleep.
1: Then it's settled. Let's go see that weirdo again.
0: Be careful. He can read your mind, remember?
1: I don't care.
0: I definitely want to buy this.
2: This is an excellent choice. The Dream Bed is one of our best sellers. You will really like it.
0: Is there a Listening device that comes with this book?
2: Yes, let me get it. I'll be just a minute.
1: I wonder what he's getting.
0: Maybe it's a CD Walkman.
2: It is a miniature box with earbuds. All you have to do is lay down on your back and your bed. Relax. Really, relax, okay? Fit the earbuds in your ears. Push this button to turn it on. Then follow the instructions that you hear.
0: Got it. How much do I owe you?
2: $26.
0: Here's the money. Believe me, if it helps me to sleep, then it will be worth it.
2: $26. Perfect.
0: Thank you.
2: And cracker. I am not a weirdo.
1: How do you know? Good luck. I hope it works. Let me know.
0: Oh, I will. I will. Well, I went home and thumbed through the book. It was fascinating. Apparently, not me, but most people live in two worlds, the waking world and the world of the dreaming. Oh, how I wish I could sleep and dream like everyone else.
2: Sweetheart, I'm home. Hey, what you reading?
0: Oh, just a self-help book with tips on how to fall asleep.
2: For your sake, I hope it works.
0: Me too. At 10 p.m., like we always do, we went to bed. Sam, I'm going to listen to the radio for a while before I try to sleep. It won't bother you. I've got earbuds.
2: Okay, sweetheart. Good night.
0: With that, I put on the earbuds that were connected to the little box. Then I pushed the button to turn it on.
2: Good evening, Carolyn. Before we start, please press the firmest setting on your sleep number bed.
0: How did you know my name and what kind of bed I sleep on?
2: What was that? What was that?
0: Oh, nothing, Sam. I'm just adjusting my side of the bed.
2: Okay, sweetheart. Is it firm yet?
0: Hold on a minute. Now it is.
2: Good. Now I am going to guide your spirit to astral project out of your body. Please, talk to me only with your mind.
0: Why must my spirit leave my body?
2: Your spirit needs to take a break from your body. It is in a state of inner claustrophobia.
0: Inner claustrophobia?
2: Yes. Your mind is anxiety-ridden and agitated. That causes your body to stress out. Being physically stressed leads to further anxiety and agitation.
0: If my spirit leaves my body, will my body die?
2: By all means, no. The temporary detachment will promote the healing of your whole package.
0: My whole package?
2: Yes. Your body, mind, and spirit.
0: Oh.
2: Shall we begin?
0: Yes.

0: Okay. Close your eyes and try to clear your mind. Breathe deeply and exhale completely. Relax all your muscles and don't think about anything at all. Just sink into relaxation. Let your mind become hypnotic.
1: Like this?
0: Yes, Carolyn. You're doing fine. Don't think about anything, but don't fall asleep either. Be on the edge of wakefulness and sleep. Now, imagine the bed upstairs. That is the dream bed. You will now gently use your mind to move your soul from your body. Imagine your spirit rising out of your physical body. It's easy. Anyone can do it if they try.
1: I'm nervous.
0: That's just your body and your mind. Let your spirit float up. Now you're doing it. Carolyn, you are rising. Go ahead. Rise up to the second floor, right through the ceiling. Wow, that was fast. Now you are on the second floor, hovering over the dream bed. Now, lower yourself onto the bed.

0: Am I dreaming now? I don't feel like I'm in a bed. I remember astral projecting my spirit up to the dream bed, but I don't seem to be there either. There's no earbuds on me. I can feel a slight breeze on my skin. I can see my surroundings vividly. I'm outside on a street. It looks like I'm in a city with skyscrapers and shops. Kind of like New York City. But there's no people or cars or sounds of trains, subways, anything. Where am I? There's nobody to ask. The light here is very weird. The sky above is pitch black. Bright light seems to come from a source to the right of me. Everything here, including me, casts long dark shadows in the opposite direction. Underground, bright red flickering light emanates from sewer gutters in the street. Almost like there's a fire down there. I decided to trudge forward when all of a sudden my right ankle was forcibly grabbed by a rugged hand reaching through one of the gutters.
1: Help me. Get me out of here, please. I didn't do it. I'm innocent. Please, lady, you believe me, don't you?
0: Let go of my foot! Somebody, please, help me!
2: Here I am, at your service.
0: Quick! My ankle is in somebody's fist down there.
2: Let me grab a rock or a brick.
0: Hurry!
1: Help me, lady. You're my only chance.
2: Go away. Release your grip.
1: Ouch! Ah!
0: Oh, thank God. He let go.
2: Are you okay?
0: Yes. Surprisingly, my ankle doesn't hurt at all. What is this place?
2: This is Dreamland.
0: And what's that place? Down there in the gutter.
2: That's hell. It's a good thing these grids are in the streets. Otherwise, all hell would break loose, and this place would become a nightmare.
0: My name is Carolyn.
2: And I'm Victor. My God. I just rescued a beautiful woman, and I think I'm falling in love.
0: I'm relieved you saved me, but you can't fall in love with me.
2: Nonsense. Falling in love can happen as quickly as falling asleep.
0: Well, I don't fall asleep quickly or easily. I mostly can't sleep at all.
2: That's because you don't have the right incentive to sleep. Guess what? You are sleeping and dreaming right now. Wouldn't you like to meet me here every night?
0: Not to change the subject, but I noticed there's no cars or people on this street.
2: There aren't. It's the dreamers who come here and provide all of that stuff.
0: So, Dreamland is like a sort of movie set?
2: Yeah, sort of. So, what do you say?
0: About what?
2: This. You will never have a problem falling asleep again, because I will always be here for you. You are the only woman I ever want to be with.
0: I can't lie. You are very attractive, but I'm married.
2: Yes, but only in the waking world, not here.
0: Oh.
2: Is it that you don't like me?
0: No, don't get me wrong. I like you very much. In fact, I think I'm melting or falling for... Hey, what just happened? We were talking, and then we dissolved into this restaurant.
2: Yes. This is what happens here. Do you like it?
0: I'm starting to love it here.
2: Here, gently give me your hand. It will give me strength, and your touch will assure me that you'll always be here for me.
0: Well, I guess it's all right. This is a dream, right?
2: Maybe this is just a dream to you. Not me. I live here in this world, and I'm fully alert to how I feel about you.
0: But you just met me.
2: Hey, you. Yes, you. You're the love of my life.
0: And you are the man of my dreams.
2: Please, take my hand.
0: Okay.
2: Can you feel it, Carolyn?
0: Feel what?
2: Our hands, they fit perfectly.
0: Almost too perfectly.
2: I wonder what would happen if we both closed our eyes.
0: Yes, my eyes are already shut.
2: And then?
0: Yes, yes.
2: We?
3: Carolyn, wake up, wake up.
0: Wawa, what?
3: You were snoring up a storm.
0: What are you talking about? I was just about to...
3: What?
0: Listen up, Sam. This was the first time in years that I was getting any meaningful sleep. Please don't ever, ever wake me up again.
3: Okay, sweetheart. Sorry. I guess the book worked.
0: And never mind about the book. Of course, I couldn't fall back asleep. I told Cracker about everything the next morning when she came over for coffee. So, did it work? Did you sleep? Cracker, I couldn't believe it. The book was just okay. But last night, when I went to bed, I put the earbuds in my ears and turned on the box. Before I knew it, I was sleeping like a baby. It was unbelievable.
4: Did you dream?
0: That's the best part. I dreamed vividly about meeting a very romantic guy who fell in love with me.
4: Awesome. I'm actually jealous. Are you going back?
0: Back to sleep, you mean?
4: Yeah.
0: Of course.
4: Well, I'm going now. I've got errands to do.
0: See you later.

0: Would you like me to read your mind for a fee?
1: No, thank you. I would like...
0: Don't tell me. Let me tell you.
1: Go ahead.
0: You came back because you want a copy of The Dream Bed. You want to have a romantic dream encounter, just like Carolyn.
1: You're absolutely right.
0: I also knew that you were coming today. Here's the book and the box with the earbuds.
1: You are amazing. Here's $26.
0: Very good. And good luck.
1: Thanks. I know it's only noon time, but I'm taking myself a nap. After hearing Carolyn's rave review, I want to see what this dream bed is all about. Okay, I'm here in my bed. My earbuds are in. I'm turning the button on. Dear Miniature Box, I wish to meet the man of my dreams.
2: Good afternoon, Cracker. Now, I'm going to guide your spirit with astral projecting out of your body. Please talk to me with only your mind.
3: Is this okay?
2: Yes. Perfect. Is there a bed upstairs that you want to be your dream bed?
3: We don't have a bed on the second floor. There is an old couch that the cat sleeps on, though.
2: That will work. Close your eyes and try to clear your mind. Breathe deeply and exhale completely. Relax all your muscles and don't

0: Where am I? I seem to be in some city street. There's no cars or people. I sure wish there was someone that could help me.
1: Hey, you. Yes, you. Here I am at your command.
0: Wow! You're gorgeous!
1: And so are you. Can you hold my hand and help me walk on the traffic side of life?
0: What a romantic thing to say.
2: I decided that I couldn't wait for bedtime to see Victor again. At 5 p.m., I was in the bathroom doing my hair, applying makeup, spraying perfume, and then I heard Sam come in the front door from work. I decided to greet him.
3: Hi, sweetheart. Hey, how come you're all dressed up and perfumey? Are you going out somewhere?
2: No, I came out here to tell you that dinner is in the fridge. Just heat it up. I'm going to bed early.
3: What, you're going to bed looking and smelling like that? Hey, I hope you're not going to wear those high heels to bed. You have restless leg syndrome, and I won't stand a chance.
2: Look, I read somewhere that dressing up, looking and smelling nice, is a technique for falling asleep.
3: I'll bet you read about that in your book. If I didn't know that you were going into our bed, I'd swear that you were having an affair.
2: Believe me, Sam, I promise not to leave your side.
3: I know you won't. I promise not to wake you tonight, sweetheart.
2: Okay, I'm alone in bed. I've got my earbuds in, and now I'm pushing the button. I'm pushing the button numerous times. Why is it not working? Maybe it's not supposed to work twice. That means I need to remember how I did it. Let's see. My spirit needs to take a break from my body. Close my eyes. Breathe deep. Relax my muscles. Sink into relaxation. My mind is hypnotic. My spirit is separating from my body. I am really motivated to do this. I'm rising through the ceiling. I float over to and lower myself onto the dream bed and sleep. Here I am on the street again. Only this time, I hear voices. And one of them is clearly Victor's. Good! I'm all excited now. I am going to surprise my dream love. Oh no! That's a woman's voice. I walked slowly toward the horizontal light source, which cast down long shadows behind me. Finally, I saw them and hid behind a statue. He was talking to, or more accurately, flirting with Cracker. How did she get up here?
1: I will always be here for you. You're the only woman I ever want to be with.
0: I can't believe it! He's feeding her the same wines he was feeding me!
4: Oh, Victor, you say the sexiest things.
1: All right, let's not waste any time holding hands anymore. Let's pass out together and get sick together. Who has time for cheesy candlelight dinners when we can realistically live life to the fullest?
2: Wow, that's a new one.
4: That was heavy. I can tell that you are a deep thinker.
1: Come with me toward the light, Cracker.
4: Yes, I'll go anywhere with you.
2: Stop right there, Victor. Cracker, don't believe a word he says because he's a chronic liar. He said a lot of the same things to me.
4: Hey, Carolyn, you're married. You don't need him, too. Victor said he's in love with me. Why don't you go push a number two on your sleep number adjustable bed?
2: Cracker, I'm shocked that you would say something like that to me.
1: Carolyn, come over here. You left me so abruptly yesterday. I was heartbroken and didn't think you'd ever come back.
2: Oh, I didn't consider that. I did leave abruptly yesterday.
1: Come over here.
2: Okay, I'm sorry. I jumped to conclusions.
1: Are we okay?
2: Yes.
4: Yes.
1: Good. Now I've got your arms. You're both coming with me into the light.
4: What does that mean?
2: Let me go. You're hurting me.
1: It means that I used to be down there.
4: You mean under the street?
2: Yes, Cracker. He means down in hell.
1: Keep pace with me, girls. I conned someone to help me escape up onto the street.
2: Like the devil that grabbed my foot.
1: That was my brother.
4: Why do you need us to go into the light?
1: I need the both of you because if St. Peter at the gates sees me bringing two good souls to heaven, then maybe he'll let me in too.
2: Wait a minute. That means if we go into the light, our bodies will die.
1: I'm not answering that.

0: wonder what that explosion was up ahead.
1: Never mind that. You two, come with me.
0: Ouch! That hurts!
1: Faster!

0: God he let us go right away. Victor fell in this manhole.
1: That must have been what the explosion was. It blew the manhole cover. Can we still be best friends after this?
0: Well, yes. But when we wake, we should never speak of this ever.
1: Listen, it sounds like a crowd is approaching.
0: Look down the manhole. That crowd is about to come up. All hell is going to break loose.
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such a good version of that particular song, Land of Confusion, that is Disturbed. And that song was originally done by a band called Genesis. And of course, Phil Collins was the lead singer of Genesis. Hello, my name is Jason Hill, and this is a show I put together called Rock Wave to help keep rock radio alive. Why are we doing this? Well, no matter where you go these days, it seems like some rock station is selling out and it's changing formats, and it's really sad. So we here at Rock Wave want to keep rock radio alive and on a radio near you. How are you supposed to know what the new rock is coming out if you don't have a radio to help you with that? So that's what we're all about here at Rock Wave, keeping the rock alive, playing the new rock as well as the classics. Well, speaking of new rock, here's a really good one. I like this. Weezer's got a new one. This is called Hero on Rock Wave.

Now, there's a brand new band that I really like called Bad Wolves, and they were the ones that did the remake of Zombie by the Cranberries. That is their song called Sober. I really dig that one. Class of 99 on before that, and Another Brick in the Wall. Of course, that song was originally done by the ever-popular Pink Floyd, and Class of 99 did that song right around the year, 1999. It was right around my college years that I first started to hear that song on the radio. And Weezer on before that with their latest song called Hero. I'm Jason Hill. This is Rock Wave, and thank you so much for listening this weekend. 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All right, here's a band that came to our area last year, and they almost came up this year, but they couldn't because of COVID-19. Here's Framing the

Well, last week I referred to them as the kings of modern day rock. That is Godsmack and their hit Unforgettable, doing really well right now. Amy Lee on lead vocals for Evanescence before that, and their song Bring Me to Life. I believe that came out in around 2003, and I remember that goes back to my call center working days where I was working in the cubicle talking to irate customers. Framing the Red in that set as well, and Crossroads. And if you're a fan of Framing the Red, please let them know on their Facebook page. And you might even want to tell them that we played them on Rockwave, on Shortwave, AM, and FM. I'm sure they'd certainly appreciate it. So if my calculations are correct, this song is right around 19 or maybe 20 years old now. Hard to believe, time really flies. Here's Days of the New. This is called Enemy on Rockwave. Listen.

Well, if you thought his voice sounded familiar, it's because Scott Stapp was the lead singer of Creed. That's his new song, Survivor. And he certainly is a survivor. If you read a little bit about what Scott Stapp has been through over the past 20 years, you'll definitely see that his life has changed for the better. And good for you, Mr. Stapp. The Gin Blossoms on before Scott Stapp and Hey Jealousy. I was definitely a huge fan of the Gin Blossoms. That is from their album New Miserable Experience. Some good 90s rock right there with the Gin Blossoms. Days of the New in that set and a song they did called Enemy. They were a really interesting band. I'm not sure if they're still around or what they're doing today, but in their heyday, they were excellent. You have tuned in to Rock Wave. It's a radio show that is dedicated to keeping rock radio alive all over North America. And not just North America, but all over the world. You see, there's this concept where rock stations not only play classic rock, but new rock as well. In fact, a lot of stations have worn out classic rock, but a lot of people can't live without classic rock. That's what we're doing here on Rockwave, is mixing all the rock together. And we're starting to get some fan mail on Rockwave, and thank you very much for that. If you'd like to interact with us, just go to our Facebook page, Rockwave on Facebook. Give us a like if you haven't already. Send us a message and tell us how you're enjoying the show. And one week, I even had somebody from Canada send me a video of him recording the show. So thank you very much for that. Well, I recently found out that one of the owners here at the Shortwave station and the AM and FM is also a huge fan of this band. Here's Blackberry Smoke on Rockwave.

There he is, Mark McGrath with Sugar Ray. That's called Falls Apart. And like me, Mark McGrath is a huge fan of 90s music. And I will say this, when Sugar Ray did their song Fly, it was one of the catchiest 90s songs I'd ever heard. Put Your Arms Around Me, Baby. Van Halen on before that from their album 1984, which on the cover of the album 1984, it features a picture of Cupid smoking a cigarette. Unforgettable, really. Blackberry Smoke in that set as well, and Up in Smoke. Well, that's it for this weekend. Thank you so much for listening to Rockwave. Please give us a like on our Facebook page, Rockwave on Facebook. We'd certainly appreciate it. Rockwave was an idea that I put together after the demise of WAAF on 107.3 in Worcester, Massachusetts. Well, WAAF Rock is gone, but not forgotten. Have yourself a great weekend. You certainly deserve it. I'll be back next week. Until then, be safe, mask up, and wash your hands.

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2: Are you behaving tonight? Tonight is behavior night. We must behave, yeah.

Right you are, Dornberger. Welcome, welcome one and all to Behavior Night, that famous funny old record show with yours truly, Sir Jack Scratchy, spinning all these good tunes, and we, you know by now that we are steeped in the 1920s. Well, we are going to feature 16 records from that halcyon decade between the world wars. We'll feature the Manhattan Dancemakers. We'll hear from the Broadway Dance Orchestra. And we'll even hear from Lou Gold's orchestra. Why don't we start things off with George Olson, household name in the 20s, and a nice little Walter Donaldson tune from 1926 on Behavior Night.

Where'd you get those lips? 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Those teeth of pearl, those rosy cheeks. 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How'd you grow so sweet? 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Please make me happy and put me wise.

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1: 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What have we got arms for? Why do we have stars above? Oh, you know, I know, everything's made for love. 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What have we got eyes for? What have we got eyes for?

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Everything's made full of. Vincent Lopez and his Casa Lopez Orchestra. Lopez speaking. He even said that at the beginning of the record, didn't he? With the Revelers doing the vocal, January 3rd of 1927. And before that, we started things off with George Olson and his music, Where'd You Get Those Eyes? A wonderful Walter Donaldson composition, recorded July 16th of 1926 over at the Victor. Of course, George Olson's trio is Bob Borgia, Fran Fry, and Bob Rice doing the vocal. And of course, the people singing, everyone else in the orchestra, Floyd Rice and Bob Borgia on trumpet, Jack Fulton on trombone, Fran Fry, Edward Joyce, and Milton Noyle of the sax section. We don't know who's playing violin, but he's very good. Larry Murphy on piano, Bob Rice on banjo, Jack Hansen on the tuba, George Olson on the drums, of course, and Eddie Kilfeather made the arrangement of that one. This is Behavior Night. Sir Jack Scratchy here, and John L. over there. Hello, everybody. And, of course, we're featuring some good dance numbers here this afternoon. Danceable numbers, fun numbers. Yes, and we got them all at the Mechanical Music Extravaganza about 3 weeks ago. That's about right, yeah. All of them. Yeah. And we had some good stuff here. Why don't we hear another one here by a wonderful orchestra from Chicago.

Arnold Johnson and his Paramount Hotel Orchestra, though the Paramount Hotel is right next door to where Sophia's Club Cachet used to be. Yeah, it is, on West 46th. Yes. Memories of France, about 10 years after World War I, October 5th of 1928. You know, John L., you and the Buck and a Quarter Quartet should have played that the other night at the Anzac Day Ukulele Cabaret. Well, we were busy enough with what we did play. And I should say, ladies and gentlemen, John L. and the Buck and a Quarter Quartet killed them. It was the highlight event of the evening. And you can relive it all. Just go to YouTube and look for the Buck and a Quarter Quartet. Yeah, but don't pay too much attention to the violin player. Oh, John L., you're better than that. Thanks. Anyway, and of course, before that certain party, a nice Walter Donaldson tune. We're playing three Walter Donaldson tunes today. That's Dan Russo and Ted Fiorito's orchestra, the Oriole Orchestra. But by this time, they'd left the Oriole Terrace in Detroit. They were back in Chicago on December 18th of 1925, recording that, probably at the Edgewater Beach Hotel. Yes, indeed. This is Behavior Night, that famous funny old record show, playing a lot of good old stuff, good danceable stuff. Why don't we hear something by the Broadway Bellhops?

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here I am lonely, tired and lonely, crying for home in vain. Just like a butterfly that's caught in the rain. I'm longing for flowers, dreaming of bowers back in the sun-kissed lane. Just like a butterfly that's caught in the rain. I know that all of the world is weary by that old crowded door. Why am I weak, so weary? I can't fly anymore. Here I am praying, brokenly saying, give

barnburner there for sure. Yes, that's a harmony record of Lou Gold and his orchestra, Just Like a Butterfly That's Caught in the Rain, from May 13th of 1927, acoustically recording over at Harmony. And before that, Lay Me Down to Sleep in Carolina, another harmony record by the Broadway Bellhops from August 20th of 1926. The Broadway Bellhops at this time included Red Nichols on cornet and Miff Mole on trombone and Joe Tarto on the tuba. Yes, so it was quite a little operation there. Of course, the Broadway Bellhops was led by Sam

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0: A big hit there as 1925 came to a close. Sweet Child, You're Driving Me Wild. That's the Broadway Dance Orchestra on Broadway record number 1002. That's the second one that they made. December 29th of 1925 there. It's actually Sam Lannon and his orchestra. That's Irving Kaufman taking the vocal on it. Before that, Abel Records, recorded sometime in July of 1926. And that one is called I've Got the Girl. That's a Walter Donaldson composition, our third one of the day. I think it's the last one, isn't it, John L? Yeah, it is. And, of course, the California Melody Men on Bell Records. Well, who are they? Did we were able to figure that one out? Yeah, it's Fred Hall and his orchestra. That's the only record they made with a pseudonym. No, it's not. They made lots of pseudonyms. I know, but it's the only one they use that particular pseudonym, the California Melody Men. Yes, they sound so mighty. The California Mighty Melody Men. They're lifting their basses and bass saxophones to get it going. I don't think there's a bass saxophone on there. Maybe the tuba, I guess. Yes, indeed. Let's have another one here. Why don't we hear the flip side of that with a Broadway Dance Orchestra? But it's a different Broadway Dance Orchestra from 1926.
1: Yeah! Yeah!

buggy ride. Thanks for the buggy ride. I had a wonderful time. I've never seen a horse so full of applesauce. It was a wonderful sound to see him flop along the ground. He set an awful pace. He couldn't win a race from an old-fashioned snail. I never knew a horse could see too good in the dark. He must have found 100 different places to park. But I am more than satisfied. Thanks for the buggy ride.

That's called She's Still My Baby, the California Melody Men there, from July of 1926. There's no vocal credit on the record label. It doesn't even say there's a vocal. That's what do you get for 25 cents? And before that, we heard the Broadway Dance Orchestra. This particular one is Nathan Glantz and his orchestra from February of 1926. Over at Banner Records, it's issued as Broadway 1002. So it's the second of the Broadways. Thanks for the buggy ride. And that one, it says who the vocalist is. It's Arthur Hall. So if they both sound the same, we think that's a double dose of Arthur Hall in that set there. Arthur Hall, of course, is not Arthur Fields. He's somebody else. Although sometimes Arthur Fields' name does appeal, is being masqueraded by Arthur Hall. But no, that's not who it is. Would you like to get in touch with us? Well, you can do so email by emailing behaviornight, behaviornight, at yahoo.com. That's behaviornight, all one word, American spelling, at yahoo.com. And we do have some people we do need to say hello to, don't we, John L? Yeah, actually, we've got Stephen in Pennsylvania, and we also heard from Ron. Oh, yes, the bass player. Yes. Well, it's good to hear both from both of you, and thank you for writing in.

That's called Have You Forgotten? By the Manhattan Dance Makers. Manhattan Dance Makers is a studio group primarily recording on Harmony Records, like this one, from this vintage. August 21st of 1926 is when it was recorded. Jules Levy Jr. may be the cornet player in it, but it was led by Ben Selvin, and most of their stuff is very klezmer-sounding, just like that one is. They must have played a lot of those at bar mitzvahs, no question about it. Before that, The Doll Dance, nice piano novelty number written by Nacio Herb Brown in 1927. There it is by Lou Gold in his orchestra, recorded May 13th of that year. Lou Gold, an excellent pianist, he's joined by somebody else. We suspect that it might be James Kern, the same fellow that's sometimes on George Olson's records. The Behavior Night community continues to grow, and we can't thank you enough. If you like what you hear, be sure you tell a friend, and be sure that you like Sir Jack Scratchy, Behavior Night, and John L. on Facebook, Twitter, Instagram, and all other social media platforms. You can contact us anytime you wish by simply emailing behaviornight@yahoo.com. 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From all of us at Behavior Night, thank you very much.

If you said go and get the moon, I'd go right out and get that moon. That's how I feel about you, sweetheart. Believe me, no matter what the task may be, I'll do just what you ask of me.

you, just as you say, come what may, I will see it through. For you, dear, if I can't have you for my own, I'd rather go to

Dan Russo and Ted Fiorito's orchestra there. I Want to Go Where You Go, Then I'll Be Happy. That's from December 18th of 1925, recorded in Chicago, probably at the Edgewater Beach Hotel, or it could have been at the Uptown Theater. Both of those places were where the Oriole Orchestra was playing at that time. They weren't playing at the Oriole Terrace anymore. They had played there about 1924, 1925, well, not this late in 25, in Detroit. They had moved back to Chicago, where they were playing, and there's some excellent piano accordion work there by a fellow, nobody knows his name today, but his name was Frank Papil, and you heard him very, very closely in that one, yes. Before that, well, a nice little number called That's How I Feel About You, Arnold Johnson's Hotel Paramount Orchestra. That's recorded October 5th of 1928. And this orchestra has got some great people in it. You heard from Mickey Bloom on trumpet. You heard from Paul Van Loan. Yes, Paul Van Loan is the trombone player. And there's some clarinet breaks in there by the wonderful Pete Pomiglio. It's a wonderful record there. That's How I Feel About You, Arnold Johnson and his Hotel Paramount Orchestra. Of paramount importance. Yes, indeed. Let's hear one here by Lopez. Lopez speaking. The Behavior Like community continues to grow, and we can't thank you enough. If you like what you hear, be sure you tell a friend, and be sure that you like Sir Jack Scratchy, Behavior Like, and John L. on Facebook, Twitter, Instagram, and all other social media platforms. You can contact us anytime you wish by simply emailing behaviornight@yahoo.com. 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From all of us at Behavior Might, thank you very much.

0: Diddle and the cat and the fiddle and the cow jumped over the moon.
1: Hi, diddle, diddle, and the cat and the fiddle and the cow went out on a spree. Now how in the devil can the cat and the fiddle and the cow get along without me? At a little quart, it's all gone now. I know where and here is how. Hi, diddle, diddle, now my quart's in the middle of the cat and the fiddle and the cow.
2: Oh, hi, diddle, diddle. And the cow.
3: Moo, moo.
2: Hi, diddle, diddle. And the cow.
3: Moo, moo.
0: When the clouds are gray and the sun don't shine, start to sing this little rhyme.
2: Hi, diddle, diddle. And the cow.
3: Moo, moo.

0: No, boss.
1: How now, brown cow? Yes, hi diddle diddle. That's George Olsen and his music there. The vocal refrain, of course, is the vocal trio Bob Borgia, Fran Fry, and Bob Rice, recorded July 16th of 1926. Ironically, that song was written by Carlton Coon of the Coon Sanders Nighthawks. However, I don't have any evidence that Coon Sanders ever played it, so perhaps Carlton Coon just penned it off and Joe Sanders said, no, let's not do that one. They gave it to George Olsen at Victor, and that's a pretty popular record. It turns up quite a lot. It's a good one, too. It's also recorded by Charlie Strait's orchestra as well. Before that, the Song of the Wanderer. Where shall I go when I go? The Revelers, or the Singing Sophomores, as they were known on Brunswick Records. Vincent Lopez speaking, and his Casa Lopez Orchestra from January 3rd of 1927. And in the orchestra, there's some pretty decent people here. You've got Bob Efros and Einar Swan on trumpet, Charlie Butterfield on trombone, Larry Abbott, George Napoleon, and Billy Hamilton are the sax section. Xavier Cugat and Don Yates are the violins. Artie Schutt is on piano. Frank Reno on banjo. Joe Tardo playing the tuba break. And Willie Kessler on drums. That's a pretty darn good record. Vincent Lopez often announces Lopez speaking at the beginning of many of his records from this era, and he made records from the early 20s all the way up until almost 1950. A household name and quite a large

0: those days from the 1920s. And the music, well, we certainly love it, and we certainly play a lot of it. And we got more of it, yes. And this particular assortment featured several dime store records. They're not always in the best of condition, but they always are very unique and very entertaining. And you can't go wrong with a good Lou Gold record, whether it's on Harmony or whether it's on any of the other labels. They're always pretty good. For those of you listening on Radio Angela, listen up. Behavior Night is now going to be alternate weeks. Yes, the first and third Tuesday of the month. We are producing programs that you will not hear on Radio Angela. So if you want to not miss an episode, be sure to tune in on Fridays to 7490, where you'll hear all of the episodes in order the way they should be. Yes. Well, we got to make way for some stuff coming up next on the radio and everywhere else. Behavior Night is a production of Sugar River Foundation Incorporated. Executive producer is J.S. Landry. Yours truly, Sir Jack Scratchy, actively working on the next program. So we'll see you next week.
1: Yes, sir.

yeah, good stuff right there by the band Loverboy. That's loving every minute of it. Good evening, wherever you are, or good day, wherever you are. Thank you so much for tuning in today. My name is Jason Hill, and I'm an operations manager here at WBCQ Radio and WXME. And if you couldn't tell, I'm a huge fan of rock. I like the new stuff, the old stuff, and everything in between. And by the way, this is episode 2 of Rockwave, and please give us a like on our new Rockwave Facebook page, Rockwave on Facebook. We're going to start the show off with a band that found immediate success with the release of its self-titled debut album in July of 1993. Candlebox featured the singles Change, You, Far Behind, and Cover Me. And just like the band Nirvana, they were from Seattle, Washington. Well, here's Candlebox right now with their hit, Far Behind. Now,

That is the band Fuel with their single Shimmer. And by the way, it was released in August of 1998 as the lead single from their debut album Sunburn. And right around that time, I was headed off to college. The song was written by Carl Bell, and the single peaked at number 2 on the Billboard Modern Rock Track Charts, number 11 on the Mainstream Rock Track Chart, and number 37 on the Adult Top 40 Chart. So, the song didn't do too bad. And if you like Fuel, they do have a Greatest Hits album. We played Ozzy Osbourne on before that and his song See You on the Other Side from his album Osmosis. And if you like Ozzy, you will love the album Osmosis. He did a version of Perry Mason, which I thought was pretty cool. And we started that set off with one of my favorite 90s bands, Candlebox. We played Far Behind. So I want to take a moment to say thank you very much for all the wonderful feedback that I received last week on the debut show. I'm certainly having a blast with this show, and I hope you like it. Who knows, maybe you're sitting by your radio recording this show so you can listen to it again later. And if you are, join the club, because that's what I used to do when I was a kid. Let's move on with the music now. This lady right here is probably best known for her song Black Velvet. Here's Canadian singer, or rocker as I like to say, Alana Miles. This is Love Is.

that is sweet music right there. That is Leo, Let Me Try This, Mora Cioli featuring Rabia and Hannah doing a metal cover of Toto's Africa. You know, I absolutely love that version of the song, and you can buy his music on Amazon. Before Leo, we played a band that I got a chance to see back in 2010 at a rock festival called Oxfest. The band was Puddle of Mud and their song Drift and Die. And we started that set off with Alana Miles and her song Love Is. And I have to admit, I absolutely love the intro guitar riff on that song. So I'd like to let you know that you can make song requests on Rockwave. The easiest way to send a request is to send it through Facebook. Just send me a message and say, hey, I'd like to hear this particular song by this particular band. But please keep it rock. Celine Dion and Michael Bolton are very talented people, but after all, this is a rock show. So let's move on and rock out to the band Hailstorm. Here's

Originally from Stockbridge, Georgia, that's Collective Soul, and they're now based in Atlanta, Georgia, and their lead singer is the unmistakable voice of Ed Roland. That's Where the River Flows from their sophomore album. And if you're unfamiliar with Collective Soul, just Google their song entitled Shine. You'll probably recognize it. Whoa, Heaven Let Your Light Shine Down. Before Collective Soul, I played Def Leppard and Love Bites from their Hysteria album, which I gotta say is, in my opinion, their best album of all time. Some might argue with me, but others would not. And we started that set off with a band called Hailstorm. We played their song It's Not You. Now, Hailstorm is from Red Lion, Pennsylvania, and their lead singer is Lizzie Hale. They've toured with Alice Cooper, Alter Bridge, Chevelle, Seether, Stained, Papa Roach, and more. And fast forwarding to our next track, here's Boston and 4Play, Long Time.

There he is, John Resnick on lead vocals for the Goo Goo Dolls. That's from A Boy Named Goo, and that's called Naked. We played Boston on before the Goo Goo Dolls and Foreplay, Long Time. Well, that's it for this week's show. I hope you've enjoyed it. You've been listening to Rockwave. I'm Jason Hill. Rockwave was an idea that I composed after I found out that legendary rock station WAAF had been sold and changed formats. Have yourself a wonderful weekend. Stay safe, stay healthy, and don't forget to rock out.

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2: Good evening, ladies and gentlemen. I'm Tom Call. Ever since the onset of coronavirus, drive-in movie theaters have been making a comeback. They're great for social distancing. Just watch the movie from your car and turn on your FM radio for sound. In fact, pop-up drive-ins are all over the place. I used to love to watch all the stuff that they showed in between the movies during intermission time, like advertisements to visit the concession stand. I'm sure that when they were first shown decades ago, all the food and the snacks and the drinks looked mouthwatering. The films haven't aged very well, though. The films have oxidized, and the colors have faded and distorted. There's close-up shots of sweating green hot dogs, black hamburgers, brown popcorn, and drinks. Those drinks look like urine samples from very dehydrated hospital patients. But what the heck? Where else but the drive-in could you go to the movies and smoke, talk on your cell phone, text, make out, and party? When I was 16 years old, I took a girl to the drive-in to see H.R. Puffin Stuff, the movie. She got drunk, and she threw up in my lap. And it bothered nobody except me. So, ladies and gentlemen, please sit back, close your eyes, and enjoy this drive-in. Theater of the mind.
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0: 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Crispy, crunchy, melt-in-your-mouth popcorn. 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
1: Yes, sir. May I help you?
2: I'd like two of those, please.
1: Hot dogs? Yes, sir.
2: And three of those, and one of those, and five bars of these, and a cup of a nice hot liquid.
1: Coffee. Coming right up.
2: Oh, and two bags of those peculiar white coffee material.
1: You mean our crunchy popcorn. Shall I wrap that for you, sir?
2: Oh, that's all right. My saucer's just outside.
1: They come from miles to enjoy our intermission.

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1: Symbols. We're all familiar with them. There are shortcuts to vital information. That's why, to familiarize you with the movie rating symbols which will be used by this theater, we present the following guide for parents and young people. It is designed to inform parents about the suitability of movie content for viewing by their children. G, all ages admitted, general audiences. GP, all ages admitted, parental guidance suggested. R, restricted, under 17 requires accompanying parent or adult guardian. X, no one under 17 admitted.
0: Sizzling hot dogs, bursting with juicy goodness. Show starts in 1 minute. And now, on with the show.
2: Tell me, have you ever been confused by fake news? What about alternative facts? Falsehoods? Has no one else but you seen the elephant in the room? What elephant? Is it really there? Or is the elephant really you? Ladies and gentlemen, welcome to Tom Call Theater. Tonight's episode is called Gaslight. It features the voice talents of Mackenzie Griffin, Barry Meluzzo, Jackie Silva, and Keith Albee.
3: This was the last conversation I had with my dad, Mr. Sherman Crosby, also known as my best friend. And I have to admit that I loved him. I knew that I could trust and confide in him more than anyone else in the world. Actually, there's not a whole lot of people in my world here in Salem, Massachusetts.
4: Now, Becky, how old are you now? 31?
3: Just about. Been a few weeks.
4: Well, I say count your blessings. I'm sure I don't have much time in hospice.
3: Oh, must you talk like that?
4: Don't worry about me. I know that every day is a gift.
3: Yes, every day is a gift.
4: You have always been there for me.
3: I never moved out of the house.
4: I just don't mean that. Ever since I was diagnosed with pancreatic cancer, you did everything for me. Without you, I'd probably be dead already.
3: Don't say that, Daddy.
4: I have to. Your sister was always a bad seed. She did drugs, collected hickeys, and traveled through a revolving door of hoodlum punks. What's the name of the current one?
3: Daddy, she married him. His name is Bill.
4: Oh, yeah. Is he out of jail yet? Bill. That's an acronym for bum-in-law.
3: Well, there's actually two L's in Bill.
4: Then, Lawless.
3: Daddy, I kind of liked Jan.
4: No, Becky, you must never have anything to do with her. She's poison. She's very bad news. Luckily, now she's disappeared, just like your mother.
3: Luckily?
4: Yes, trust me on that.
3: Daddy, are you all right?

0: After that, Daddy was dead. That's all. Gone. At that moment, I lost my total identity. Caring for him was the whole meaning of my existence. There was nobody left in my world. Daddy had no wake or funeral. He wouldn't have any of that. Daddy was never a mixer. For that matter, he didn't have any friends that I ever saw. There was a will, but that was delayed because it took a while for the attorney to find my sister. Finally, she was located with Bill in Anchorage, Alaska.
1: Now, as the three of you know, I am the attorney for Sherman Crosby. He passed on 2 months ago. However, it took until now to locate two of you. Jan and William Smith, you are the only other relatives of the deceased besides Rebecca Crosby, whose care he was under. Now that we are all together, we can proceed with the reading of the will. I don't think that it will be necessary to go through all the legal terminology or introduction. Each of you will get a copy of the document. If you bear with me, I will go directly to the portion of the will that concerns you. Mr. Sherman Crosby leaves his entire estate. This means the house, its contents, and all financial accounts to Rebecca Crosby.
2: Unbelievable!
3: What a ripoff!
1: For Jan and William Smith, Sherman Crosby has left a coupon for $5 worth of bananas from Shop and Drop Supermarket.
3: The bastard! We came all this way for that?
1: Here's your coupon.
2: Thank you. How humiliating.

0: off, and that your sister Becky could use the house and money more.
1: Well, you were misled. We have no money, and we're on the run. We currently live in Alaska.
0: What exactly are you leading to?
1: Just this. Frankly, I'm afraid that Becky is not legally competent, and she needs looking after. Suppose that I were to encourage her to go and see a psychiatrist, and the psychiatrist found her to be seriously ill. Could she be committed to, like, a mental hospital?
0: It would depend on if Becky was dangerous to herself or others. If the psychiatrist thought that he or she could keep her and other people safe by placing her in an institution, and that she might eventually be cured, then you, being next of kin, would have to sign papers of commitment.
1: If in theory that were to happen, what about the estate?
0: Well, of course, Jan, then you would be in complete control.
1: I would?
0: If you signed papers certifying Becky as insane, then she would be declared incompetent to handle her affairs. Being next of kin, you'd take over for her.
1: Oh, I see. Okay, you've been very helpful.
2: Thank you, sir.
0: Have a nice day.
1: Bill, we need to act fast if we want to drive Becky crazy.
2: And I think I know exactly what we can do.
1: That's the spirit, Bill. Be bad. Be real bad.

0: I am Agent 41 of the United States Department of Internal Revenue.
1: What do you want?
0: Is your name Rebecca Crosby?
1: Yes. Yes, it is.
0: Well, Rebecca Crosby, it has come to our attention that you inherited a house.
1: I kind of inherited my deceased father's house.
0: Our government records indicate that you did not pay the estate tax on the property.
1: How much is that?
0: $100,000.
1: When is it due?
0: Yesterday. It's overdue. Therefore, you now owe $200,000 due to the late penalty.
1: I don't have that kind of money.
0: Well, since that's the case, we will be over to your house in 5 to 7 minutes to take everything you own and also to arrest you and throw you in a federal prison.
1: Is there anything I can do?
0: The only thing you can do, but you must do it in 5 to 7 minutes, is to transfer the property to another close relative. In the meantime, we are on our way to kill you.
1: Kill me? Hello? Hello? Oh, no! Oh, no, now the IRS is coming to murder me! I really don't know what to do! Hello?
2: Yeah. Is this Rebecca Crosby?
1: Yes.
2: Rebecca, I'm a terrorist. I have your sister Jan here.
3: Becky, it's true. I'm being held hostage.
2: If you don't give away your house this instant, I'm going to chop off her head.
3: He's really going to do it, Becky. Oh, no! He's raising the axe! No! No!
2: Yeah. Hold your head still for a minute.
1: No, no, oh my God. Now I've lost my sister too. It can't be. Has 5 to 7 minutes passed so quickly? It's the IRS, probably with a firing squad, ready to execute me. Yes?
4: Hi, Becky. Can I use your bathroom?
1: Oh. Of course. It's in there.
4: Thanks.

0: sis. Can I come in, too?
1: Yes, but Jan, I thought you were... I mean, how are you feeling?
0: I'm feeling okay. Except for a bit of a sore throat.
1: Oh.
2: I'm back. I just needed to rinse off my hands.
1: Can I offer you anything?
0: No, I'm fine.
2: I wouldn't mind a beer if you had one.
1: There's some in the fridge. Let's go in the kitchen.
0: What are you cooking?
1: I'm not cooking anything.
0: Yes, you are. The oven is on 450 degrees. Oh, look! There's a couple of cookbooks in here. Smoking!
1: I don't remember doing that. Quick! Turn off the oven!
0: I already did. Open some windows. I'll put on these mitts and bring these burning books outside.
2: And I'll help myself to that can of beer. Here's a beer. Becky, what's all this cat food doing in here? And toilet paper, too.
0: Cat food? Becky, do you have a cat?
1: No, I'm allergic to them, remember?
0: Hey, by the way, what happened today?
1: What do you mean?
0: How come Dad gave you everything?
1: Probably because I took care of him all through his failing health.
0: You just did it because you knew he was going to die.
1: That's not true! I know you are gonna die too. So is Bill and so am I.
0: Well, you have to admit, Dad did a lot of creepy things to us when we were younger.
1: That's not true! You hallucinated that because you were using drugs!
0: Okay, Becky, calm down.
1: Sorry, Jan.
0: It's fine. Listen, can you lend Bill and I some money?
1: I don't have any.
0: How can you say that? You just inherited all of Dad's money.
1: But that was his money. I made sure that he was buried with it.
0: You what?
1: I did just what I said.
0: Becky, that was a mean and selfish thing that you did. Especially because we could have used it if you didn't want it. Come on, Bill. We're leaving.
2: Well, I looked it up on the internet. It's true. Your father is really dead. He's buried in St. Mary's Cemetery in North Salem.
0: We'll have to go after dark so we can dig him up. We're not going to let that fortune rot along with him.
2: It's a huge cemetery, but I printed a map. This graveyard has lots of street signs. Your father lives, or doesn't live, on Pasture Street. It, of course, is on a dead end.
0: Of course. Are you sure we can find it easily without being caught?
2: I'm sure we will. But we'll have to wear dark clothes and bring flashlights. I'm glad we drove here from Alaska, because I have a shovel in the truck.
0: Good. Then we can get the loot. Becky will never know, and then we can drive her crazy and get the house, too.

0: Hello?
1: Hello, daughter Becky and best friend. This is Dad.
0: Not another prank phone call. I'm hanging up. Goodbye.
1: No. Don't hang up. I'm really your father.
0: Really?
1: Yes.
0: But you're dead.
1: Only my body, not my soul. It's a good thing they don't charge long distance anymore, because I'm calling from beyond.
0: There's no other way you can communicate with me?
1: There is another way. I could be a voice in your head, but there's risk of you getting a stroke or tinnitus. Also, a psychiatrist might give you a prescription to block the call.
0: Okay, then. You know what's best. I never thought I'd hear from you again. Are you in heaven?
1: Not yet. Before I go there, I've got some unfinished business, so I'm hanging out in purgatory until it gets done.
0: What unfinished business?
1: Becky, listen to me carefully. Jan and Bill are up to no good. They want to make you think that there is something wrong with you so they can take away your inheritance. You must not let them.
0: What should I do?
1: I will guide you when the time comes.
0: Okay, Daddy.
1: Don't forget, Becky, you're my best friend.
0: Goodbye, Daddy.
2: Here we are at the cemetery. Do you think anybody sees us?
3: No way. Plus, it's pitch dark. This is where he's buried, though. See where I'm shining the flashlight? Here lies Sherman Crosby.
2: All right, stop talking already and start digging. We've got to do this fast.
3: Don't worry. I'll have this done in record time. Here it is. It's not buried as deep as it should be. In fact, the casket is about 1 foot underground. That's weird.
2: Quit editorializing. Just open it.
3: Okay, here goes. I'm shining the flashlight in the casket. It's hard to see. Everything is so shadowy. Oh, here's a bag. Thank God it says money on it.
2: Well, don't waste time talking about it. Take it.
3: All right, I'm taking it. Here it is. Uh-oh. What's this? My flashlight just beamed on what looked like very big eyes and nostrils. There's a live gorilla in here. He's showing me his razor-sharp teeth.
2: Then hurry, take the money and run.
3: Run for our lives.

0: There's some brush over there.
1: Okay, great idea.
0: Look, there's the gorilla down there. He's huge. It looks like he's searching for us behind every gravestone.
1: Really? I don't see anything.
0: Hold it. Be very quiet.
1: What is it?
0: Just listen. Shh. Be very quiet. What is that?
1: Now what? Everything is too quiet now.
0: Just keep your eyes open and your mouth shut.
1: I'm not going to let you keep talking to me like this.
0: And keep low. Very low.
1: Why? I can hear him now.
0: Yes, he's very close.
1: Let's run for it.
0: No, stay put. We still have a chance.

The gorilla chased us. It seemed like a mile out of the cemetery. It looked and sounded ferocious. Sometimes I could feel it spit on the back of my neck. It was probably all over my hair, too. As we exited the graveyard, it boldly followed us onto a busy street. We ran and weaved in and out of traffic. It's a wonder we didn't get hit. Finally, on the other side of the street, I looked back. The gorilla was nowhere to be found.

0: Who is it?
1: Becky, Bill and I are so sorry. We have decided to forgive you. You know, let bygones be bygones.
0: Really? Do you mean it?
1: Yes. Can we come in?
0: Well, it's late, and I was just in a deep sleep.
1: That's okay. We won't bother you. I was hoping for a chance to sleep in my old room for old time's sake, since we're visiting from Alaska.
0: Oh, yes. Of course you can do that. As far as I'm concerned, that's your room forever. You can stay in it anytime you like. It will be comforting for me, knowing that I'm not all alone in this house tonight.
1: Thanks, Becky.
2: We really appreciate it.
0: That's quite all right, Bill.
2: Let me make sure all the windows and doors are locked. You can never be too safe these days.
1: Ain't that the truth?
0: Okay, well, I'm going back to bed.
1: Good night, Becky.
2: I don't know if it's better to turn off the lights down here or keep them on.
1: Turn them off. Don't take any chances.
2: Yes, but that animal might be able to track us by our scent.
1: Well, let's go upstairs so you can shower, and we can stay in the room I grew up in.
2: I guess so. But I want to go in your room first. I've got to see how much money is in this bag.
1: That's a good idea. Here we are. You can dump it all out on the bed.
2: Crap! There's thousands and thousands of dollars. In Monopoly money. We've been duped.
1: That's it. Now is the time to confront my sister. I hope she's in a very deep sleep, so I can yank her out of it. Bill, come and witness me.
2: But Jan, we can't be sure it's her fault.
1: Yes, we can. Don't let that goody-two-shoes fool you. Everything is usually her fault.
2: Is this her room?
3: Yes. Just listen to that obscene racket.
2: Maybe her boyfriend is in there with her.
3: No, Bill. Trust me. My sister has never been romantically linked to anybody. Ever.
2: Oh. Okay.
3: Furthermore, if she wasn't such a daddy's girl and catering to his every whim, she'd likely become a full habit-wearing nun. 100%. Oh, this is ridiculous. I'm opening the door. Now hear me out, Becky. Oh.
2: Jan, look. The bed is bouncing up and down like she's upright. She looks like she's being possessed by the devil.
3: Becky, are you all right?
4: No, Jan. Becky's not here right now. I am Lucifer. I know that you and your husband desecrated the sacred space of your father. In fact, it is I who made you do it. Leave this house. It will never belong to you. You are cursed. Get out while you still can.
3: On, Bill. Do you see what I mean? She's crazy. Becky is a real certified nutcase.
2: Well, I think I'll take a shower now and shed that graveyard stench off me.
3: Okay, Bill. I'll be getting comfy in my old room. Don't be long.
2: Oh, God. Today has been a total nightmare. Help! I'm being attacked by a gorilla! Jan! It's the gorilla!

0: Am I rested? I must have had great quality REM sleep. Now it's time to take a shower.
1: Jan! Belle! What happened to you? There's broken glass and blood everywhere! You're both dead! Oh my God! Who did this to you?
0: Hello? I'm sorry. You need to get off the line, whoever you are. I have to call 911!
2: Becky, is that you?
0: Jan? How is it possible for you to be calling me on the phone? You and Bill are lying on the bathroom floor. Dead!
2: Becky, that's the last straw. You simply need to get psychiatric help. I'm scared for you.
0: Yes, I think you're right. Would you help me make an appointment and drive me there?
2: Yes. Bill and I can both help you. We can help you get admitted to the best sanitarium in the state.
0: Thank you. I guess I desperately need help. Where are you calling me from?
2: The Hawthorne Hotel here in Salem. We came back here to our room after you said dreadful things to us last night.
0: I said dreadful things? I can't remember. I'm sorry. I just couldn't understand it. If I had just spoken to Jan on the phone, how could I have just seen that mess in the bathroom? I went back to look again. The bathroom was immaculate, just like I always kept it. There was no broken window with shards of glass everywhere, no bodies or blood. Then I began to wonder if Jan and Bill even spent any time in her old room. I went down the hall and opened the door. Becky! Oh, I'm sorry. I would have knocked if I thought anyone was in here. When I first got out of bed, I saw your murdered bodies on the bathroom floor. Then I was talking to you, Jan, on the telephone.
3: I wasn't on the phone with you, Becky. Why would I do that? You're right here in the house.
4: Are you feeling all right, Becky?
0: I don't know.
4: You look very pale.
3: Oh, Bill, don't bother with that anymore. Becky, Bill and I have been gaslighting you. Do you know what that is? Gaslighting?
0: No.
3: It means trying to drive you crazy so that you'll give us Dad's money and the house.
0: Oh.
3: I always knew that you were strange and eccentric, but I didn't realize how crazy you really are. Now I see that you are way over the line, to the point that you are dangerous to anyone around you. You're possessed by demons. Wild animals come to protect you. Inanimate objects breathe lifelike in your presence. Bill and I are leaving this place for good. We're getting as far away from you and Salem, Massachusetts as we can. Don't try to find or contact us ever again. Bill, let's go.
4: It's a good thing we sleep in our clothes. Becky, it's been awfully nice seeing.
3: Bill, you don't have to be so damn nice.
0: Now, I'm beyond confused.

0: Hello?
1: Hello, sweetheart. It's Daddy, your best friend.
0: Hi, Daddy.
1: Are they still there?
0: No, Daddy. And they're never coming back.
1: Good. Then we can talk on the phone whenever we want, for as long as we want.
0: Yes, Daddy.

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If you would like to write to us or send us a reception report, our address is Tom Call Theater, Post Office Box 130, Beverly, Massachusetts 01915. Tom Call Theater, Post Office Box 130, Beverly, Massachusetts 01915.

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1: Tell me, have you ever been confused by fake news? What about alternative facts? Falsehoods? Has no one else but you seen the elephant in the room? What elephant? Is it really there? Or is the elephant really you? Ladies and gentlemen, welcome to Tom Call Theater. Tonight's episode is called Gaslight. It features the voice talents of Mackenzie Griffin, Barry Meluzzo, Jackie Silva, and Keith Albee.
2: This was the last conversation I had with my dad, Mr. Sherman Crosby, also known as my best friend. And I have to admit that I loved him. I knew that I could trust and confide in him more than anyone else in the world. Actually, there's not a whole lot of people in my world here in Salem, Massachusetts.
3: Now, Becky, how old are you now? 31?
2: Just about. Been a few weeks.
3: Well, I say count your blessings. I'm sure I don't have much time in hospice.
2: Oh, must you talk like that?
3: Don't worry about me. I know that every day is a gift.
2: Yes, every day is a gift.
3: You have always been there for me.
2: I never moved out of the house.
3: I just don't mean that. Ever since I was diagnosed with pancreatic cancer, you did everything for me. Without you, I'd probably be dead already.
2: Don't say that, Daddy.
3: I have to. Your sister was always a bad seed. She did drugs, collected hickeys, and traveled through a revolving door of hoodlum punks. What's the name of the current one?
2: Daddy, she married him. His name is Bill.
3: Oh, yeah. Is he out of jail yet? Bill. That's an acronym for bum-in-law.
2: Well, there's actually two L's in Bill.
3: Then, Lawless.
2: Daddy, I kind of like Jan.
3: No, Becky, you must never have anything to do with her. She's poison. She's very bad news. Luckily, now she's disappeared, just like your mother.
2: Luckily?
3: Yes, trust me on that.
2: Daddy, are you all right?

0: after that, Daddy was dead. That's all. Gone. At that moment, I lost my total identity. Caring for him was the whole meaning of my existence. There was nobody left in my world. Daddy had no wake or funeral. He wouldn't have any of that. Daddy was never a mixer. For that matter, he didn't have any friends that I ever saw. There was a will, but that was delayed because it took a while for the attorney to find my sister. Finally, she was located with Bill in Anchorage, Alaska.
1: Now, as the three of you know, I am the attorney for Sherman Crosby. He passed on 2 months ago. However, it took until now to locate two of you. Jan and William Smith, you are the only other relatives of the deceased besides Rebecca Crosby, whose care he was under. Now that we are all together, we can proceed with the reading of the will. I don't think that it will be necessary to go through all the legal terminology or introduction. Each of you will get a copy of the document. If you bear with me, I will go directly to the portion of the will that concerns you. Mr. Sherman Crosby leaves his entire estate. This means the house, its contents, and all financial accounts to Rebecca Crosby.
2: Unbelievable!
3: What a ripoff!
1: For Jan and William Smith, Sherman Crosby has left a coupon for $5 worth of bananas from Shop and Drop Supermarket.
3: The bastard! We came all this way for that?
1: Here's your coupon.
2: Thank you. How humiliating. Becky, we need to talk.
0: Okay. Come by my house, now that you're here in Salem. That is unless you'd like to follow me home now.
2: No, I think we might hang around here a little bit.
0: Suit yourself.
2: Your Honor.
1: I'm an attorney, not a judge.
2: Oh, pardon me. Of course. Did my father give a reason why he only left Bill and I this coupon?
1: Jan, your father was a private man. He told me that the two of you were well off and that your sister Becky could use the house and money more.
2: Well, you were misled. We have no money and we're on the run. We currently live in Alaska.
1: What exactly are you leading to?
2: Just this. Frankly, I'm afraid that Becky is not legally competent and she needs looking after. Suppose that I were to encourage her to go and see a psychiatrist. And the psychiatrist found her to be seriously ill. Could she be committed to, like, a mental hospital?
1: It would depend on if Becky was dangerous to herself or others. If the psychiatrist thought that he or she could keep her and other people safe by placing her in an institution, and that she might eventually be cured, then you, being next of kin, would have to sign papers of commitment.
2: If in theory that were to happen, what about the estate?
1: Well, of course, Jan, then you would be in complete control.
2: I would?
1: If you signed papers certifying Becky as insane, then she would be declared incompetent to handle her affairs. Being next of kin, you'd take over for her.
2: Oh, I see. Okay, you've been very helpful.
3: Thank you, sir.
1: Have a nice day.
2: Bill, we need to act fast if we want to drive Becky crazy.
3: And I think I know exactly what we can do.
2: That's the spirit, Bill. Be bad. Be real bad.

0: Hello?
1: Hello. I am Agent 41 of the United States Department of Internal Revenue.
0: What do you want?
1: Is your name Rebecca Crosby?
0: Yes. Yes, it is.
1: Well, Rebecca Crosby, it has come to our attention that you inherited a house.
0: I kind of inherited my deceased father's house.
1: Our government records indicate that you did not pay the estate tax on the property.
0: How much is that?
1: $100,000.
0: When is it due?
1: Yesterday. It's overdue. Therefore, you now owe $200,000 due to the late penalty.
0: I don't have that kind of money.
1: Well, since that's the case, we will be over to your house in 5 to 7 minutes to take everything you own and also to arrest you and throw you in a federal prison.
0: Is there anything I can do?
1: The only thing you can do, but you must do it in 5 to 7 minutes, is to transfer the property to another close relative. In the meantime, we are on our way to kill you.
0: Kill me? Hello? Hello? Oh, no! Oh, no, now the IRS is coming to murder me! I really don't know what to do! Hello?
2: Yeah. Is this Rebecca Crosby?
0: Yes.
2: Rebecca, I'm a terrorist. I have your sister Jan here.
3: Becky, it's true. I'm being held hostage.
2: If you don't give away your house this instant, I'm going to chop off her head.
3: He's really going to do it, Becky. Oh, no. He's raising the axe. No, no.
2: Yeah. Hold your head still for a minute.
0: No, no, oh my God, now I've lost my sister too. It can't be. Has 5 to 7 minutes passed so quickly? It's the IRS, probably with a firing squad, ready to execute me. Yes?
4: Hi, Becky. Can I use your bathroom?
0: Oh. Of course. It's in there.
4: Thanks.
5: Hey, sis. Can I come in, too?
0: Yes. But, Jan, I thought you were... I mean... How are you feeling?
5: I'm feeling okay. Except for a bit of a sore throat.
0: Oh.
4: I'm back. I just needed to rinse off my hands.
0: Can I offer you anything?
5: No, I'm fine.
4: I wouldn't mind a beer if you had one.
0: There's some on the fridge. Let's go in the kitchen.
5: What are you cooking?
0: I'm not cooking anything.
5: Yes, you are. The oven is on 450 degrees. Oh, look! There's a couple of cookbooks in here. Smoking!
0: I don't remember doing that. Quick, turn off the oven.
5: I already did. Open some windows. I'll put on these mitts and bring these burning books outside.
4: And I'll help myself to that can of beer. Here's a beer. Becky, what's all this cat food doing in here? And toilet paper, too.
5: Cat food? Becky, do you have a cat?
0: No, I'm allergic to them, remember?
5: Hey, by the way, what happened today?
0: What do you mean?
5: How come Dad gave you everything?
0: Probably because I took care of him all through his failing health.
5: You just did it because you knew he was going to die.
0: That's not true! I know you are going to die too. So is Bill and so am I.
5: Well, you have to admit, Dad did a lot of creepy things to us when we were younger.
0: That's not true! You hallucinated that because you were using drugs!
5: Okay, Becky, calm down.
0: Sorry, Jan.
5: It's fine. Listen, can you lend Bill and I some money?
0: I don't have any.
5: How can you say that? You just inherited all of Dad's money.
0: But that was his money. I made sure that he was buried with it.
5: You what?
0: I did just what I said.
5: Becky, that was a mean and selfish thing that you did. Especially because we could have used it if you didn't want it. Come on, Bill. We're leaving.
4: Well, I looked it up on the internet. It's true. Your father is really dead. He's buried in St. Mary's Cemetery in North Salem.
5: We'll have to go after dark so we can dig him up. We're not going to let that fortune rot along with him.
4: It's a huge cemetery, but I printed a map. This graveyard has lots of street signs. Your father lives, or doesn't live, on Pasture Street. It, of course, is on a dead end.
5: Of course. Are you sure we can find it easily without being caught?
4: I'm sure we will. But we'll have to wear dark clothes and bring flashlights. I'm glad we drove here from Alaska, because I have a shovel in the truck.
5: Good. Then we can get the loot. Becky will never know, and then we can drive her crazy and get the house, too.

0: Hello?
1: Hello, daughter Becky and best friend. This is Dad.
0: Not another prank phone call. I'm hanging up. Goodbye.
1: No. Don't hang up. I'm really your father.
0: Really?
1: Yes.
0: But you're dead.
1: Only my body, not my soul. It's a good thing they don't charge long distance anymore, because I'm calling from beyond.
0: There's no other way you can communicate with me?
1: There is another way. I could be a voice in your head, but there's risk of you getting a stroke or tinnitus. Also, a psychiatrist might give you a prescription to block the call.
0: Okay, then. You know what's best. I never thought I'd hear from you again. Are you in heaven?
1: Not yet. Before I go there, I've got some unfinished business, so I'm hanging out in purgatory until it gets done.
0: What unfinished business?
1: Becky, listen to me carefully. Jan and Bill are up to no good. They want to make you think that there is something wrong with you so they can take away your inheritance. You must not let them.
0: What should I do?
1: I will guide you when the time comes.
0: Okay, Daddy.
1: Don't forget, Becky, you're my best friend.
0: Goodbye, Daddy.
2: Here we are at the cemetery. Do you think anybody sees us?
3: No way. Plus, it's pitch dark. This is where he's buried, though. See where I'm shining the flashlight? Here lies Sherman Crosby.
2: All right, stop talking already and start digging. We've got to do this fast.
3: Don't worry. I'll have this done in record time. Here it is. It's not buried as deep as it should be. In fact, the casket is about 1 foot underground. That's weird.
2: Quit editorializing. Just open it.
3: Okay, here goes. I'm shining the flashlight in the casket. It's hard to see. Everything is so shadowy. Oh, here's a bag. Thank God it says money on it.
2: Well, don't waste time talking about it. Take it.
3: All right, I'm taking it. Here it is. Uh-oh. What's this? My flashlight just beamed on what looked like very big eyes and nostrils. There's a live gorilla in here. He's showing me his razor-sharp teeth.
2: Then hurry. Take the money and run.
3: Run for our lives!

0: Okay, great idea. Look, there's the gorilla down there. He's huge. It looks like he's searching for us behind every gravestone.
1: Really? I don't see anything.
0: Hold it. Be very quiet.
1: What is it?
0: Just listen. Shh. Be very quiet. What is that?
1: Now what? Everything is too quiet now.
0: Just keep your eyes open and your mouth shut.
1: I'm not going to let you keep talking to me like this.
0: And keep low. Very low.
1: Why? I can hear him now.
0: Yes, he's very close.
1: Let's run for it.
0: No, stay put. We still have a chance.

The gorilla chased us. It seemed like a mile out of the cemetery. It looked and sounded ferocious. Sometimes I could feel it spit on the back of my neck. It was probably all over my hair, too. As we exited the graveyard, it boldly followed us onto a busy street. We ran and weaved in and out of traffic. It's a wonder we didn't get hit. Finally, on the other side of the street, I looked back. The gorilla was nowhere to be found.

0: Who is it?
1: Becky, Bill and I are so sorry. We have decided to forgive you. You know, let bygones be bygones.
0: Really? Do you mean it?
1: Yes. Can we come in?
0: Well, it's late, and I was just in a deep sleep.
1: That's okay. We won't bother you. I was hoping for a chance to sleep in my old room for old time's sake, since we're visiting from Alaska.
0: Oh, yes. Of course you can do that. As far as I'm concerned, that's your room forever. You can stay in it anytime you like. It will be comforting for me, knowing that I'm not all alone in this house tonight.
1: Thanks, Becky.
2: We really appreciate it.
0: That's quite all right, Bill.
2: Let me make sure all the windows and doors are locked. You can never be too safe these days.
1: Ain't that the truth?
0: Okay, well, I'm going back to bed.
1: Good night, Becky.
2: I don't know if it's better to turn off the lights down here or keep them on.
1: Turn them off. Don't take any chances.
2: Yes, but that animal might be able to track us by our scent.
1: Well, let's go upstairs so you can shower, and we can stay in the room I grew up in.
2: I guess so. But I want to go in your room first. I've got to see how much money is in this bag.
1: That's a good idea. Here we are. You can dump it all out on the bed.
2: Crap! There's thousands and thousands of dollars. In Monopoly money. We've been duped.
1: That's it. Now is the time to confront my sister. I hope she's in a very deep sleep, so I can yank her out of it. Bill, come and witness me.

0: wearing none. 100%. Oh, this is ridiculous. 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Now hear me out, Becky. Oh.
1: Man, look. The bed is bouncing up and down like she's upright. She looks like she's being possessed by the devil.
0: Becky, are you all right?

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I am Lucifer. I know that you and your husband desecrated the sacred space of your father.

0: You are cursed. Get out while you still can.
1: Come on, Bill. Do you see what I mean? She's crazy. Becky is a real certified nutcase.
2: Well, I think I'll take a shower now and shed that graveyard stench off me.
1: Okay, Bill. I'll be getting comfy in my old room. Don't be long.
2: Oh, God. Today has been a total nightmare.

0: Am I rested? I must have had great quality REM sleep. Now it's time to take a shower.
1: Jan! Belle! What happened to you? There's broken glass and blood everywhere! You're both dead! Oh my God! Who did this to you?
0: Hello? I'm sorry. You need to get off the line, whoever you are. I have to call 911!
2: Becky, is that you?
0: Jan? How is it possible for you to be calling me on the phone? You and Bill are lying on the bathroom floor. Dead!
2: Becky, that's the last straw. You simply need to get psychiatric help. I'm scared for you.
0: Yes, I think you're right. Would you help me make an appointment and drive me there?
2: Yes. Bill and I can both help you. We can help you get admitted to the best sanitarium in the state.
0: Thank you. I guess I desperately need help. Where are you calling me from?
2: The Hawthorne Hotel here in Salem. We came back here to our room after you said dreadful things to us last night.
0: I said dreadful things? I can't remember. I'm sorry. I just couldn't understand it. If I had just spoken to Jan on the phone, how could I have just seen that mess in the bathroom? I went back to look again. The bathroom was immaculate, just like I always kept it. There was no broken window with shards of glass everywhere, no bodies or blood. Then I began to wonder if Jan and Bill even spent any time in her old room. I went down the hall and opened the door.

0: Nikki.
1: Oh, I'm sorry. I would have knocked if I thought anyone was in here. When I first got out of bed, I saw your murdered bodies on the bathroom floor. Then I was talking to you, Jan, on the telephone.
2: I wasn't on the phone with you, Becky. Why would I do that? You're right here in the house.
3: Are you feeling all right, Becky?
1: I don't know.
3: You look very pale.
2: Oh, Bill, don't bother with that anymore. Becky, Bill and I have been gaslighting you. Do you know what that is? Gaslighting?
1: No.
2: It means trying to drive you crazy so that you'll give us Dad's money and the house.
1: Oh.
2: I always knew that you were strange and eccentric, but I didn't realize how crazy you really are. Now I see that you are way over the line, to the point that you are dangerous to anyone around you. You're possessed by demons. Wild animals come to protect you. Inanimate objects breathe lifelike in your presence. Bill and I are leaving this place for good. We're getting as far away from you and Salem, Massachusetts as we can. Don't try to find or contact us ever again. Bill, let's go.
3: It's a good thing we sleep in our clothes. Becky, it's been awfully nice seeing.
2: Bill, you don't have to be so damn nice.
1: Now, I'm beyond confused.

0: Hello?
1: Hello, sweetheart. It's Daddy, your best friend.
0: Hi, Daddy.
1: Are they still there?
0: No, Daddy. And they're never coming back.
1: Good. Then we can talk on the phone whenever we want, for as long as we want.
0: Yes, Daddy.

We hoped you enjoyed the show. If you would like to write to us or send us a reception report, our address is Tom Call Theater, Post Office Box 130, Beverly, Massachusetts 01915. 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

thing called life. 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
1: 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This is a journey through music history from someone with a rather ridiculous record collection. 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Brad Savage.
2: 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All styles welcome. And we do one song per decade. And we'll start way back in the teens and then the 1920s and 1930s and 40s and 50s up to the 2020s. Cruisin' the Decades. 100 years of music. And a love of radio airwaves and record collecting, and a love of music, the shared experience of listening to music together. Here we go with Cruisin' the Decades. This is Collins and Harlan. The American singing duo Arthur Collins and Byron G. Harlan, one of the most well-known ragtime and early popular music duos. They also both have recorded extensive solo careers. We've played solo material from each of these guys as well on this show. They started doing mostly comic songs as early as 1903. Well, this one here is called Under the Yum Yum Tree. It's from 1911, Collins and Harlan on Cruisin' the Decade.

0: yum, yum, yummy, yummy, yum, under the yum, yum tree.
1: Oh, my goodness, look out, Liza, look out. Oh, catch me, Rouster, catch me.
2: Why, what's the matter? Did you fall, honey?
1: Of course I did. You don't suppose I sat down for fun, does you?
2: Can't you get up, honey?
1: No, I can't.
2: Why?
1: Because I was all tangled up in just your doggone hobble cut. That's why.
2: Never mind, baby. There you is. Now, hobble along. Hobble right along.

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Over 100 years of music. 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

There is just so much music to discover in the world. You're hearing Cruise in the Decades. Now, that's fascinating. That is Margaret McKee from 1921. She was known as the Queen of the Whistlers. That is a woman whistling, and she did a whole career of recordings in that style. Ms. Margaret McKee actually went to a place called the California School of Artistic Whistling as a teenager, and then made quite a career on the vaudeville circuit, giving concerts throughout the United States and Europe. She recorded for the Victor record label and the Brunswick label, and even did some work with the Paul Whiteman Orchestra. That's not, you know, sampling birds whistling. That's actually a person, a human, performing and imitating. That was 1921, and that song was a big hit. That is titled Sunflower Dance by Miss McKee, or Miss Margaret McKee. Do a deep dive. Look up more info about her as an artist and some old recordings and video footage. Pretty fascinating. Well, that's what we like unearthing on this show. 100 years of music in 1 hour. This is Cruise in the Decades. I'm Brad Savage, your host. We produce this show at The Summit in Akron, Ohio, USA. And The Summit is an all music independent public radio station. We got such good response to this show when it started in 2020 that now we're self-syndicating this program. And it's kind of turned into this worldwide quest for the airwaves and record collecting and listening to music together. And part of the idea on this show is to play songs that you don't even know that you already know. So how can that be? Well, for instance, a lot of popular songs and rock songs have their roots back in the 20s and 30s and 40s, or the original version. So this next one, if you've never heard it, the hope here is that it's going to blow your mind. This is by Robert Johnson, one of the all-time legends and founders of blues music as a genre. Not much is known about Robert Johnson's early life, and he only had about a dozen or 14 total songs ever recorded and released, but a profound impact on blues and later rock and roll music and everything that would stem from these early legendary recordings. There's a Netflix film that was released in 2019 called Remastered, Devil at the Crossroads. That is a fascinating piece of cinema about Robert Johnson's life and music. And much of it is animated and digital. It's really interesting to watch, not just for the historical perspective, but the way they put the thing together. So highly recommended. You might know Crossroads by Cream. In 1937, here's Robert Johnson with Crossroad Blues on Cruisin' the Decades.

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1: You see, old Bates gave us a part at the club tonight. Old Richard went home early. He's got the key to the house. I'm going to knock on the door, see if I can get in. Open the door, Richard. You see, Richard sleeps in the back room. It's kind of hard to hear. Maybe I better knock a little louder. Open the door, Richard. I don't think Richard heard me yet. Knock one more time. Let's see what's going to happen. Richard, open the door, please.
2: Open the door,

0: Richard, open the door, man. It's called a hole out here in this ass. Now look, there's that old woman across the street looking out the window.
1: Who's that widow, sweet?
0: That must be her sister, I guess. She wants to make sure this is me. She's trying to find out what's happening. Yes, it's me, and I'm late again.
1: Sweet, did you hear what the lady said?
0: No, what did she say?
1: She said you sure look common out here in the street.
0: Common? Man, I got class I ain't never used yet. I'm gonna knock again. Richard's got to get up. Open the door, Richard! Yeah, you got a key to the house?
1: No, sweet, I don't have a key. I don't have a key.
0: Somebody's got to get in the house. We can't climb in a transom.
1: Oh, well, I know he's in there.
0: How you know he's in there?
1: I can hear him breathing.
0: Ooh, let's lock one more time. Richard, open that door, man. Maybe Richard's gone.
2: Open the door, Richard. Open the door and let me in. Open the door, Richard.
0: How you know it's a
2: Richard, why don't you open
0: it? I know I got on the only suit. We ain't got but one suit between us. Now that's the reason why I don't like to room with nobody. Richard. Why don't you open the door?
3: You're listening to Cruise in the Decades. That's Count Basie and his orchestra, RCA Victor Records from 1947. Open the door, Richard. On vocals, that's Harry Sweets, Edison, and Bill Johnson. That piece actually dates back to the vaudeville era as a comedy piece. And only recently have I discovered Count Basie didn't do it first. There's actually a version by Jack McVay's orchestra. I don't have that one. I've never heard that one. But other artists did that, including Dusty Fletcher, the Three Flames, and even the great Louis Jordan, who had a profound impact on what would become rock and roll music. You're listening to Cruise in the Decades, 100 years of music, one song per decade. I'm Brad Savage in Akron, Ohio, USA, and this show is heard on dozens of community radio stations and independent public radio stations across North America and Canada. 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The shortwave bands are alive and still very popular today among radio hobbyists, and we'd like to shout out some of our listeners from WBCQ, The Planet, transmitting from Maine, and WRMI, Radio Miami International, transmitting from the swamps of Okeechobee, Florida. Jimmy checks in from North New Jersey, listening on 5950 kilohertz from WRMI. Also a first-time listener, Clifton, just outside of Atlanta, listening on Radio Miami International. Now, what's really exciting is when we get listener reports from Europe and the UK and really all around the world. We've had people in India or Japan checking in the past. We've had listeners in Peru from shortwave. Now, just recently, Steve in Luxembourg checked in thanks to Channel 292 shortwave in Rohrbach, Germany. They have three frequencies across Europe and the UK and Northern Africa. Also, Ciro in Palermo, Italy. And H.A. checks in from Helsinki, Finland. And Norbert is listening to Cruise in the Decades near Paris, France. All of these listeners coming through from Channel 292 shortwave, channel292.de, if you want to look up their website. This is Cruise in the Decades, and let's get back to music and move it forward into the 1950s. A true standard of the great American songbook, Whatever Lola Wants, written by Richard Adler and Jerry Ross, originally for the 1955 musical Damn Yankees. A ton of artists recorded this song, but perhaps the best known popular version is Sarah Vaughan. 1955, on Cruisin' the Decades.

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one comes from Help from 1965, The Beatles. On Cruise in the Decades, 100 years of music in 1 hour. Not much more iconic in the 60s than the Beatles. I really like the Eddie Vedder cover of that particular song from the movie soundtrack I Am Sam from the early 2000s, which was actually all Beatles cover tunes for that film. So we kind of draw a common thread through the history of music, and it's a crash course 1 hour journey each week on this program. I'm Brad Savage on Cruise in the Decades. Get a request in for a future program. I mean, it could be anything. We've got 100 years to work with. Send in your song request and listening report to Brad at thesummit.fm. How's the signal? Where are you located? 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Brad at thesummit.fm. We touch many corners of planet Earth with this musical journey, and we continue into the 1970s. You want to talk about a band ahead of their time? Let's talk about Kraftwerk. Formed in Dusseldorf, Germany in 1970, founded by Ralph Hutler and Florian Schneider, Kraftwerk are one of the experimental electronic and kraut rock artists experimenting early with drum machines, synthesizers, and vocoders, and they're still going today. In fact, only recently have they been inducted into the Rock and Roll Hall of Fame in Cleveland. They were nominated a couple of times and finally got in an official inductee class of 2021 for the Rock Hall. And you could say that the heritage of Kraftwerk has led to groups like Depeche Mode and OMD, Ultravox, Gary Numan, and Soft Cell, and Yellow, and the Human League, and eventually what would become electronic music culture and dance music culture, and even EDM music today. Kraftwerk really paved the way for a lot of this. Now, we're going to play their surprise top 40 hit, probably their biggest known song, called Autobahn from 1974. One of the strangest songs to ever reach the U.S. and U.K. top 40 charts. And in its full unedited form, Autobahn is a 22.5-minute epic. And we don't have time. We've only got a one-hour show, so we're going to have to play the short 7-inch version, the radio short version, which I normally wouldn't do. I like playing the full album versions whenever we can, but let's do it. This is Kraftwerk with Autobahn on Cruising the Decades.

but we're just cruising along down the Autobahn, cruising through the decades with 100 years of music in 1 hour. 1974, that was Kraftwerk Autobahn, the extremely shortened 7-inch version for radio. 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I'm Brad Savage on Cruise in the Decades on great radio stations like KMSU, The Maverick, at Minnesota State University, Mankato, and also transmitting in Albert Lea and Austin, Minnesota. 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Well, sadly, as the hands of time roll on, we keep losing legendary figures in rock and roll music with the recent passing of David Crosby and also guitar legend Jeff Beck. Going all the way back to the Yardbirds and so many influential and seminal bands and albums, recordings. Let's play Jeff Beck from 1985 with vocal by Rod Stewart. I love this version. This is from Jeff Beck's 1985 Flash LP. And it's a Curtis Mayfield and the Impressions song, People Get Ready, remembering Jeff Beck on Cruisin' the Decades.

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defining the 1990s alt-rock sound, Nirvana, from In Utero, 1993. That is Frances Farmer Will Have Her Revenge on Seattle. The title, a reference to American actress Frances Farmer, who died in 1970 and is best known for a string of pictures with Paramount Pictures beginning in 1935. Fascinating actress to read up on the history. Nirvana on Cruisin' the Decades. We got a couple more to go this week, and we love to acknowledge our listeners who check in via brad@thesummit.fm. Send us a listening report, a reception report. 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Same thing in Canada's Northwest Territories. 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Now, recently, they've added the show in Indiana at Ball State University in Muncie. Indiana Public Radio is a four-station NPR-affiliated group. We want to say hello to listener Marianne in Muncie, Indiana. And just recently in Nashville, they moved our time on Lightning 100, and all of a sudden, we've got a slew of listeners to acknowledge. We were on super early Sunday mornings, but now they've moved us to a prime time 10 a.m. Sunday Central. Thank you in Music City for checking in. Hello to Dan and Hunter and Leslie, Ayapa and Meg, and also Jason and Joel in Nashville, and Paul, Howard, Ray, and Stephanie, all listening on Lightning 100, Nashville's independent radio. Drop us a line, brad@thesummit.fm. And let's continue into the 21st century. The Killers, When You Were Young, from 2003.

It's Cruising the Decades with 100 years of music in 1 hour, one song per decade. I always really liked that band. They had a great power pop group rock sound. The Mowglis, formed in Calabasas, California in 2010, and they had four full-length albums to their credit. You just heard San Francisco from the Mowglis, released in 2012. I think at one point that band was a 9-piece or even a 10-piece band. Also, they take their name, the Mowglis, from The Legend of the Jungle and the Mowgli stories. Mowgli from The Jungle Book. We've got time for our 2020s wrap-up finale, and this one comes from Belle and Sebastian. Speaking of large groups, a 7-piece band formed in Glasgow, Scotland in 1996. Well, Belle and Sebastian have recently revealed the newest album, Late Developers, and no one really knew this was coming. They just said, surprise, it's done, it's ready to go, and a week later it was out. This is Belle and Sebastian and a song called I Don't Know What You See in Me on Cruisin' the Decades.

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0: So, Conrad, this is where you come every morning before work?
1: Yes. I love it here, watching the sunrise over Dead Horse Beach.
0: It seems like a lonely place.
1: It is. Look around. 6 o'clock in the morning, and this is the most unpopulated destination in Salem, Massachusetts.
0: I have to agree with you there.
1: I like to start my day off peacefully. That's all. Before I go to work.
0: But this is our week off together. Our vacation time.
1: And what a great opportunity to share this wonderful spot with you.
0: I'm glad you did it. But why haven't you taken me here before now?
1: Quite frankly, I thought it might trigger memories of your late first husband, Arnie.
0: There was a long time ago when I would have cringed at those two words, late husband. But he went missing over 10 years ago, when they found his capsized boat, but not his body. I held out hope that he was still alive, somewhere.
1: I know.
0: But I finally accepted his fate. Besides, I'm happily married to you now.
1: I certainly hope so, Lynn, because I don't know what I'd do without you.
0: You can bet on it. Hey, why is this place called Dead Horse Beach?
1: It's because back in the 1800s, this beach was far enough from people's homes, it was thought to be a good place to bury dead horses.
0: Lots of people must have had horses since there were no cars back then.
1: There's a legend that many of the horses that were buried were found to have been dug up the next morning. No carcasses, just the empty holes in the sand. It was very strange indeed.
0: On that note, I'm going back to the house. I hope you won't be too long, Conrad. We have a week off together.
1: I'll be back before you know it. I just want to read for a little while first.
0: Okay. Oh, look! What an interesting bottle over there. I must have it for my collection. The sun is shining right through it.
1: Bring it home then, Lynn.
0: I think I will. This is so amazing. This blue glass bottle seems to be collecting the sunlight and then bending and projecting all kinds of colors. Now it's mine. I'm putting it in my bag. Oh, there's another bottle in the sand over there. It looks like it's shooting out colors, just like the bottle in my bag. A Moxie bottle? I hate in Moxie bottle. Oh, I'm sorry. Are you okay? That's funny. There's nobody anywhere. Just a Moxie bottle in a million pieces. And, oh, of course, Conrad on the other side of the beach. Now it's really time to go home.

0: Hi, excuse me.
1: Oh, are you talking to me?
0: Yes, I didn't mean to startle you.
1: Believe me, you didn't scare me. I was completely lost in this magazine I'm reading.
0: What's the name of the magazine?
1: It's, Popular Mechanics.
0: Whoa, I bet you're a real mechanical man.
1: Well, I guess you could say that. Does that mean I look like a robot to you?
0: Oh, no. I think you look like wow.
1: Wait a minute. Let me unpack what you just said to me.
0: Go ahead.
1: So you meant that I'm cute, kind of young and athletic looking, and I'm in your league?
0: Yes. All of that.
1: Cool.
0: Do you think that you could do me a favor?
1: Sure. Anything.
0: It's just that there's nobody else on the beach except us. Would you be kind enough to apply suntan lotion to my back?
1: Yes, of course. I can do that. Let me just stand up here next to you.
0: Here's the lotion. What's the name of this beach anyway?
1: This is Dead Horse Beach. Where do you want me to start?
0: You can start at my shoulders and work your way down.
1: All right.
0: Why would anyone name it Dead Horse Beach?
1: I don't know. Maybe somebody got flogged here once.
0: Ooh, that's hot.
1: Oh, no. I didn't mean it that way. I was just making a joke. A pun. You know, flogging a dead horse.
0: No, I mean that the lotion is hot. I think that the bottle was in direct sunlight for too long.
1: I'm sorry. Do you want me to stop?
0: No. Please, keep going on my back. I can finish the rest. I need an even tan.
1: Hey, I don't even know anything about you. Like your name, your age, etc.
0: Well, that's a coincidence. I also don't know your name, age, or how long you've been married. Oh, I'm sorry. I thought that you were wearing a wedding ring, but clearly you're not. Sometimes my eyes play horrible tricks on me.
1: Maybe you should make an appointment with an eye doctor. Do you usually wear glasses?
0: No, I never wear them. I have 20/20 vision.
1: I covered your back. Oh, look. The lotion must have made my wedding ring fall off my finger. Oh, thank God I found it in my pocket. Hi, my name is Conrad. I'm 42 years old and also happily married to my wife of 7 years, Lynn.
0: I'm glad to make your acquaintance, Conrad. I'm Amy, and I'm forever 20. If you know what I mean.
1: No, I don't know what that means. What does it mean?
0: Well, since we're both being brutally honest, right?
1: Yes, I told you the truth.
0: I died, drowning in the ocean when I was 20 years old.
1: Look, Amy, I told you the truth.
0: Conrad, I'm a genie. I've resided in a bottle, out in the water. What's the year now?
1: Why, it's 2017.
0: I died in 2006. If I was mortal, I'd be 31 years old now.
1: Listen, let me get my car so I can give you a ride to the Salem Hospital emergency room. I'm sure that they can help you.
0: No, you must believe me.
1: Well, where's the bottle you live in?
0: It's over there, on the other side of the beach. Follow me, I'll show you.
1: All right.
0: There. See?
1: All I see is shattered glass all over the place.
0: That's because some bimbo grabbed it and smashed it. And all my furnishings in it. Against that rock.
1: You lived in a bottle for 11 years?
0: No. I've existed in a bottle for 11 years. Not lived. There's a difference.
1: Please forgive me, but this is so hard to comprehend.
0: I know a way to prove everything to you.
1: How?
0: As a genie, I can't fulfill my own wishes, but I can grant 3 wishes to others. Conrad, would you wish that my bottle and all my furnishings get restored?
1: Okay, I'll play along.
0: No, Conrad, please, be very sincere.
1: I sincerely wish that Amy's bottle and all her furnishings become restored. I can't believe my eyes.
0: See?
1: I guess you have been telling me the truth.
0: Come with me into my house.
1: How is that even possible?
0: I'll show you. It's called magic, Conrad. With it, anything is possible.
1: Wow! This place is huge!
0: That's because we are miniaturized.
1: You lived 11 years in here? I mean, not lived, existed. Amy, how did you drown?
0: I was 20 years old, and I met this nice guy on the beach. He seemed harmless. He had a cooler full of wine coolers and invited me to go on his boat. I went with him. I shouldn't have, but I did. When we were out on the deep ocean, he hit me on the head, and I drowned.
1: Were you from around here?
0: No. I was a drifter, floating from place to place. I had no family to speak of. I'm sure to this day, nobody knows I'm missing. I suddenly realized that I'm not much different now than when I was alive.
1: Amy, look up there. A giant black ant is starting to crawl into your house.
0: Oh, gross! There's an army of ants walking all over the outside of the bottle.
1: Not just gross. Those bugs are lethal. I bet that they're attracted to all the moxie soda residue in this bottle.
0: Yes. I guess we restored the bottle a little too much.
1: Could it get any worse? A bumblebee is in here.
0: You can whisk them away. I can't.
1: Oh, yeah. I wish that all the ants and the bee disappear and don't return. Phew. Amy, has this ever happened to you before?
0: Never. My bottle was always capped because I was out at sea.
1: How did you breathe or eat?
0: I don't have to do those things. Since I drowned, I'm no longer immortal. I'm not subject to death.
1: Hey, I just thought of something. How many wishes can you grant me?
0: Just 3.
1: Excuse me for fact-checking, but my first wish was to rebuild your home, and my second wish was to exterminate your home. That means that I only have 1 wish left.
0: Yes, Conrad. You have 1 wish left. But hold off. Be careful what you wish for.
1: Okay.
0: You gotta be smart and not impulsive.
1: I know. Let's go now.
0: Where?
1: Out of the bottle. That's not going to use up my last wish, is it?
0: No.
1: Good. Then let's both get out of here. My wife is probably wondering why I'm so late coming home. I'll try to sneak you into the house.
0: Why don't I stay in here? That way you can bring me home in your beach bag.
1: That's actually a good idea. Thank you, Amy.
2: I've been back home now for 5 hours. It's 12 noon. Where is Conrad? He said he wanted to read for an hour at the beach. That's all. It's not like he's reading Playboy. Conrad should have been home 4 hours ago. We're on a shared staycation together. But this doesn't feel like together. Oh, yes. I almost forgot about that beautiful bottle I found on the beach. Here it is in my bag. Now I'll need to clean this with an old rag. Let's see. Old rag. I know. I'll get one of Conrad's white undershirts from his underwear drawer. It figures. His underwear drawer is wide open. I know it's a small thing, but it drives me bonkers. Why can't the man close his own drawer? There. He won't even know his undershirt is missing. Now I've got my new bottle in one hand and a clean rag in my other hand. I'm going to rub it until it looks new again. This bottle will be number one in my collection. Wow! This bottle is getting hot!
3: I am your genie. Your wish is my command.
2: Arnie?
3: Lynn?
2: Oh my God! I thought you were dead. But you're here?
3: Yes, Lynn. I did die. I fell off my boat and drowned.
2: 11 years ago, they found your boat, but not you. I held on to hope.
3: I'm sorry, Lynn.
2: Why did you take the boat out without me? We always cruise together, Arnie.
3: I wish I could answer that question, but I can't. I acted impulsively, I guess. And look where it got me. Now I'm a genie who lives in a bottle.
2: In this bottle? Oh, I believe in all that stuff. I also know I waited for what felt like forever for you to return home.
3: Lynn, I was literally a shipwreck waiting for you. When I drowned, time stopped. When I became aware that my soul became a genie, that bottle that you have there became a time capsule and a shrine to you.
2: How remarkable that you're standing in front of me and talking to me.
3: Just realize this, Lynn. I'm only a ghost, but I remember everything we did together and everything we meant to each other.
2: Yes.
3: Are you remarried?
2: Yes. Sorry.
3: Don't apologize. I'm happy for you and relieved. Does he treat you well?
2: Oh, he's wonderful, but I don't know where he is. Conrad has been missing for 4 hours.
4: Okay, Amy. I successfully climbed into the bedroom window. You can come out of the bottle.
0: So, this is your bedroom?
4: Yes, but we need to be quiet. My wife is home.
0: Why are we sneaking around? You're not cheating on her.
4: I know. But she'd never believe the truth that you're a genie who owes me one more wish.
0: Is that her voice I hear out there?
4: Yeah, she often talks to herself.
0: Sure sounds like she's talking to a man.
4: You're right. I hope she's not having an affair. Quick, let me put your bottle in the top drawer of my dresser. Now let's both go into the bottle and listen to what's going on.
0: Okay.
3: I know how we can locate your husband.
2: How?
3: Do you have a magic ball?
2: No, I've never even heard of such a thing.
3: You can buy them in any toy store. All you need to do is rub the ball with an article of clothing with the scent of who you want to find. Then put the ball on the ground and follow it. It will lead you to the missing person.
2: There's a toy store up the street. Do you want to accompany me?
3: Sure, but you'll need a piece of Conrad's clothing.
2: Come with me into the bedroom.
4: Amy, she's inviting him into our bedroom.
0: Unbelievable.
2: Here we are, Arnie. Hey, I thought I shut this underwear drawer.
3: Do you have mice? I thought I heard mice.
2: Not that I know of. Here's one of Conrad's dirty socks from the hamper. If this doesn't work, nothing will. Come on, Arnie. Let's go buy a magic ball.
3: Lynn, that's an exquisite Persian rug you have in the parlor.
2: Thank you. I bought it on sale at Walmart.
3: Fascinating.
2: Here we are at Kitty Coop Toys.
3: Let's go in. I haven't been in a toy store since I was a living kid.
2: Me neither. Hey, Arnie, come look at this over here.
5: Trick or treat, smell my feet. Give me something good to eat. My dad's a doctor.
3: Wow, look at this. I haven't seen this since I was a kid.
6: It's not in the cards. It's in the cards. It's not in the cards.
7: Please brush my hair. I'm hungry. fortune. This will turn out differently than you expect. Oh, you don't need to worry about this.
2: I love toys.
3: Look out, Lynn. I'm coming at you.
8: Children! Children! Will you please stop? Children! Children! Will you please stop? Do you want me to wrap all these toys up for you to buy?
2: Oh, sorry. I guess we got a little carried away.
3: Yeah, sorry.
8: A little carried away? I would say a lot more than a little. How may I help you? How may I help you?
2: Well, we were wondering...
8: Yes?
2: Do you have magic balls?
8: Too much information. Oh, yes, I do. In fact, they are so popular that they keep disappearing off the shelves. So I keep them here, up front. How many do you want?
2: Just one.
8: That will be $8.
2: Here you are.
3: Thanks.
8: Come again.
3: That was fun.
2: Arnie, can you open the packaging while I get Conrad's dirty sock ready?
3: Certainly. Here you go.
2: Now, I'm rubbing Conrad's fragrant foot hosiery all over the ball.

0: I think that's enough, Lynn. Now, place the ball on the pavement.
1: Okay. Wow, look at it go. Let's catch up to it.
0: I know. The last thing we want to do is lose the magic ball, too.
1: Look, Arnie. It stopped at our house. Now the ball is rolling up the steps to the top. How can it defy gravity like that?
0: Because it really is a magic ball. Now it is still and waiting for you to open the front door.
1: Okay, let me find my keys. It's rolling into the bedroom.
0: Let's follow it.
1: Now it's rolling up

0: makes you say that?
1: Pick up the bottle and look inside for yourself.
0: Okay.
2: Look, comrade, there's a giant eyeball looking down at us from the top of the bottle.
3: That's my wife's giant eyeball. I'd recognize it anywhere.
2: Conrad Carpenter, what are you doing in this moxie bottle with a girl? Is that where you've been all this time? You're not as big of a man as I thought. Come out at once.
3: Okay, Amy. We better do it.
0: Conrad, who is she?
3: Lynn, you may not believe, but it's the truth. Amy is a genie I met at the beach. It's simply platonic, and she owes me one more wish.
0: Do you think I'm an idiot?
3: Who's he, then?
0: Oh, him?
3: Stop stalling.
0: Well, he's my ex... I mean,
1: Allow me to introduce myself, Conrad. I'm Arnie. I used to be Lynn's husband before I drowned and became a genie.
3: Let me shake your hand, Arnie. See, Lynn, why couldn't you be truthful like that? It seems that we both found genies on Dead Horse Beach.
0: I'm getting more confused by the minute.
2: I know who you are, Arnie. You're a murderer.
1: I thought I recognized you, Amy. I never killed anyone.
2: Yes, you did. You murdered me. You hit me on the back of the head and drowned me from your boat 11 years ago.
0: Arnie, you didn't tell me you had another woman on your boat, did you? Was it really her?
1: Yes, Lynn, it was.
0: So, you were cheating on me?
1: No, not exactly. I met her on the beach and ended up inviting her to take a boat ride. That's all.
2: That's all? You murdered me! You lured me with wine coolers and then drowned me!
0: Is that all true, too, Arnie?
1: Look, I think I can help everyone understand. Lynn, I'm glad I saw you again. Conrad, I'm happy to meet you. Amy, I need to make amends with you.
2: Murderer!
1: Please, allow me the opportunity to explain.
2: You better make it good.
1: Let's all sit down on that beautiful Persian rug on the floor in the parlor.
0: Why?
1: Because I'm a genie, and I'm going to take you on a magic carpet ride. Just find a comfortable space to sit on the rug.
0: Okay.
2: All right. But I have my reservations.
3: Oh, no. You're not getting me on a flying carpet. I'm terrified of heights.
1: There have never been real flying carpets in history. That was all just a myth. Riding a rug was much more of a hypnotic trip. The power of suggestion. The genie hypnotized everyone. And they had the sensation of traveling through time, without the need of seatbelts and helmets.
3: I'm scared that I might fall off.
0: Conrad, be quiet and take a Xanax.
2: You're going to give him a street drug?
0: No. His doctor prescribed Xanax for when we travel on a plane.
3: Okay, Lynn. I'll take it. I have my bottled water.
1: Is everybody ready?
3: Yes.
0: Yes.
2: Yes,

0: Okay, riders. We have reached our destination and are hovering over the waters where my boat was anchored 11 years ago.
1: Hey, Arnie! Are you married?
2: Of course not.
3: You lied to her, Arnie. Look, your wedding ring isn't even on your finger down there.
0: I know.
2: Would you like a wine cooler, Amy? I've got lots of them.
1: Sure, like two.

0: Don't stand so close to the edge of the boat, Amy.
1: And why not?
0: Because you can fall overboard if you're not careful. Can you swim?
1: No, but I'm not planning on going swimming. I'm here to be on the love boat. With a captain who's like, wow!
0: Then, Amy, since you can't swim, you must put on a life vest.
1: I'm 20 years old! I'm an adult, not a little kid. I'm fine. In fact, I'm invincible!
2: I was so naive down there.
1: Look! Up in the sky! Arnie!
0: Where?
1: Up there. Where I'm pointing. That bright floating object? It's so well lit. I can see myself up there with three other people. Hi, me! And three other people! Look! They're waving back!
2: Hey, I remember that. Everyone, wave at old live me. Hi, Amy from the past.
0: I don't see anything but lightning. That actually looks like it's getting closer. Are you, excuse me for asking, high on something?
1: Yes, I am. I'm high on life. Help! Help, Arnie! I can't swim! Please save me, Arnie! Please!
0: Amy! Amy! I'm coming in to get you. I'm gonna save you, Amy.
1: Help! Arnie! I can't swim! Ah, please save me, Arnie! Please!
0: Amy! Amy! Please don't drown! Amy, I'm not gonna let you die. I'm gonna save you if it's the last thing I do.

0: And now, the magic carpet ride is over and the lights are coming on.
1: Well, Arnie, maybe you both drowned, but it's obvious to me that you were trying to seduce her. You took her out on our boat, behind my back. I can't believe you did that to me.
0: Lynn, I didn't have to show you this. Please, stop beating it into the ground. I'm dead. Long time dead. I paid for my mistakes with my life. I still may have to pay for a very long time.
2: Arnie, I hope you forgive me. I was wrong calling you a murderer. I was young, stupid, on drugs, and very messed up. I'm sorry you died trying to save me.
0: It's okay. I'm just glad we're finally at peace with each other. Hey, who's snoring?
1: It's Conrad. I guess the Xanax knocked him out.
3: It's okay. I'm waking up now. What did I miss?
1: Nothing much. Just many more reasons why I'm so much in love with you.
3: Do you mean it? Can we still enjoy our staycation together?
1: You bet.
3: Hey, what about Amy and Arnie?
0: What do you say, Amy? Now that you know the truth, do you want to ditch that Moxie bottle and hook up with me?
2: Not on your death, Arnie. You're going back on the ocean, right?
0: Of course. I want to be around to help ships in distress.
2: Well, not me. I want no part of the ocean anymore. My Moxie bottle has a 5-cent deposit. All I have to do is lay around on the ground. When they pick me up thinking they'll just get a nickel, I can grant them 3 wishes.
3: Not so fast, Amy. I haven't forgotten that you owe me 1 more wish.
2: I haven't forgotten. What do you wish for?
3: I wish that you remain safe for the rest of your career as a genie, helping others.
2: That's so nice. Granted.
1: Arnie?
0: Yes, Lynn.
1: I get 3 wishes, too, right?
0: Of course.
1: Well, for my first wish, I also wish that you remain safe for the rest of your career as a genie.
0: Thank you, Lynn. Granted.
1: For my second and third wish, I'd like to win Powerball. Twice.
0: Granted. Don't forget to buy your lottery tickets.
1: Thanks, Arnie.
0: Goodbye, Lynn and Conrad.
1: Goodbye.
3: Thanks, Arnie. Goodbye, Amy.
1: Good luck, Amy.
2: Thanks.

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If you would like to write to us or send us a reception report, our address is Tom Call Theater, Post Office Box 130, Beverly, Massachusetts 01915. 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

That is Nickelback and Figure You Out. Good evening. This is Jason, or good day to you, wherever you're listening from. I hope you're having a great day, and thank you so much for listening. This is a show I put together called Rockwave, and we feature mainstream rock every Thursday night on shortwave radio WBCQ 7.415. And we're also on FM on 98.3 WXME in Aroostook County, Maine, and 780. So if you would, please give us a like on our new Facebook page, Rockwave on Facebook. So we're going to continue Rockwave right now with a band that you have probably heard of before. From their album Black Ice, here's AC/DC. What?

is brand new Ozzy Osbourne with some help from his friend Elton John. And that is the very first time those two have collaborated on a song together from Ozzy's 2020 album Ordinary Man. That is Ordinary Man. And that is a very cool song. I have to admit, I'm a little bit lax right now on my Ozzy Osbourne CD collection, but I'll certainly work on that. I'm Jason Hill. Thank you so much for listening today. This is Rock Wave. Before Ozzy and Sir Elton, we played a band called Paramore that I like. Hayley Williams was the lead singer of the band Paramore, but she has recently left the band to create her own solo project. Well, good luck, Hayley. I know you will do well. AC/DC in that set as well. I played Rock and Roll Train. And if you want to see some historic AC/DC photos, go to acdc.com/photos. Getting back to the music now, this guy is really, really cool. I love his music. I saw his band back in 2010. Here's Brent Smith with his band Shinedown. Here's Attention, Attention.

Well, if you've ever wondered what makes the rockin' world go round, it's Fat Bottom Girls. That is Queen and, of course, Freddie Mercury on lead vocals for the band Queen. And we miss Freddie very, very much, but his legend definitely lives on. And if you want to get the inside story on the band Queen, watch the movie Bohemian Rhapsody. Grace Potter and the Nocturnals on before Queen and Paris, ooh la la. You know, I heard somewhere that the state of Vermont here in the U.S. is actually the safest state to live in. And that's exactly where Grace Potter's band is from. A town by the name of Waitsfield, Vermont. Boy, she certainly knows how to rock it up, right? And we started the set off with Shine Down and Attention, Attention, a song that's doing really well right now. So what's our mission here at Rock Wave? Well, our mission and our goal here is to keep rock radio alive. Not classic rock, not new rock, but mainstream rock, where you get a little bit of everything, and that's exactly what we like to do here. We like to play that mainstream rock, play a little bit of everything, and keep that rock radio alive and kicking. Well, here's a band that knows how to kick some rock and roll behind. I believe this is at number one right now in the rock charts. Here's Breaking Benjamin, featuring Scooter Ward, and Far Away.

That is The Offspring, one of my favorite 90s bands, and a very catchy song that they did called Why Don't You Get a Job? Well, that's good advice, I think. And is it just me, or does that particular song by The Offspring sound a little bit like Obla Dee Obla Da by The Beatles? I don't know. That's just a thought. Before The Offspring, I played Poison and Your Mama Don't Dance and Your Daddy Don't Rock and Roll, originally done by Kenny Loggins and Jim Messina. And that version of the song is pretty cool, too, although I actually grew up with the Poison version of that song. And I do have a friend that met Bret Michaels a few years ago, lead singer of Poison. I think Bret Michaels is cool. Everybody seems to like him. And we started that set off with a brand new song by Breaking Benjamin, number one on the rock charts right now. We played Far Away. Well, if you could take a moment to give us a like on our brand new Facebook page, Rock Wave, we certainly would appreciate it. And if you do, we'll give you updates on music that we will play for Thursday night and on the weekend.

0: There he is, Mr. Tom Petty, and Running Down a Dream. And, you know, it's really hard to believe it's been over 2 years since Tom Petty left this earth. I remember I was in complete shock when I found out that Tom Petty had died. He died October 2nd, 2017. He was 66 years old. And if I could recommend a couple of Tom Petty albums to you, definitely Greatest Hits and Wild Flowers. Before Tom Petty, I played a band called P.O.D., in a song called Youth of the Nation, and I interpret that song as what today's kids go through in inner cities. Van Halen on before POD, from their album For Unlawful Carnal Knowledge, I played Right Now. Sammy Hagar was lead singer on that particular song by Van Halen. Of course, when I think of Sammy Hagar, I think of his song I Can't Drive 55. Which I'm sure he can drive 55. Well, we're running out of time and we're coming to the end of the show. So I will say this. Have yourself a great evening or a great weekend wherever you're listening from. And like the D's man used to say, you certainly do deserve it. I'm Jason Hill. This has been Rockwave. Keeping rock radio alive, visit Rockwave on Facebook. Well, guess who is back? That's right, Alanis Morissette. Here's her new song, Reasons I Drink. We'll talk to you next week.
1: These are the reasons I drink.

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2: Good evening, ladies and gentlemen. What would you do if somebody sent you a robot in the mail? Tonight's episode is called Artificial Wife. It features the voice talents of Keith Albee, Barry Meluzzo, Jackie Silva, and introducing our newest cast member, Marta Wayman.

0: gentlemen, on behalf of PSA and the entire flight crew, at this time we'd like to call to your attention the importance of reading your illustrated card, which you'll find located in the seat pocket in front of you.
1: Here I am, comfortable on a plane, flying home from New York City after a business trip. Thank God it's over because I'm tired. Now I'm going home to my smart house. I'm so proud of it. Even though I'm not there, I can control everything by my smartphone. I can see all the security video and adjust the heat and the air conditioning from anywhere, even from up here on this plane. My brother, Trevor, has my car, and hopefully he'll be here on time to pick me up at the airport. I hope he follows through. Trevor has a history of not always being very reliable.
2: Hey, David, I'm over here.
1: Hi, Trevor.
2: See, I came on time.
1: Thanks. I knew you'd be here.
2: I should be the one thanking you for letting me drive your car.
1: Does it still have enough gas in it?
2: Well, there's a little bit in it, but...
1: But what?
2: Well, I got kicked out of the YMCA.
1: Why?
2: I didn't have enough money for the rent.
1: So does that mean you were living in my car?
2: Just last night. Honestly, that's all.
1: Well, we'll have to deal with that later. Right now, I just want to go home.
2: No problem. Let me carry your bags. Just follow me.
1: Yes, as I fumble through my pockets for gas money.

0: Trevor, it sure feels good to be home.
1: I hope you have your house key.
0: I don't. Who needs a key when I can use my smartphone?
1: Oh.
0: Let's see. First, I need to turn off the security alarm. Hey, the grass needs watering. I better turn on the sprinklers. Now to unlock the door.
1: Wow! It seems like you can control everything with that phone.
0: Yes. Watch this.
1: Unbelievable! All the candles lit up.
0: Yep. Without a lighter or a single match. Trevor, you can put my bags down over there at the foot of the stairs.
1: Oh, okay. I was so fascinated, I forgot that I was carrying them.
0: Now, come with me into the living room.
1: Okay.
0: Let's have a seat. Now, what's this about you being evicted from the YMCA?
1: It's just that I lost my job at Donut Time Coffee Shop, and I couldn't pay my rent.
0: Well, that sucks.
1: David, you got this big house with just you in it. Can't I live here with you for a while?
0: Look, Trevor, we tried this before.
1: But this time, things will be different. I promise. Please?
0: Well, okay. You are my brother. Just don't touch any of my things anymore. You can move in.
1: Yes! Thanks, bro. I won't let you down. Do you want me to see who's at the door?
0: Don't bother. I can see who it is on my phone.
1: Of course. I should have known.
0: That's funny. It's the UPS guy. Yes?
2: I have a package here for David Smith.
0: My name is David Smith.
2: Sign here, and it's yours.
0: Okay. Thank you. You can hand it to me.
2: Oh, no. This box is over 125 pounds. I need to wheel it in with a dolly. It's company policy.
0: All right. Move it into the living room, then. Follow me.
2: Right here?
0: Right here is perfect.
2: All right, so I'm just going to leave it standing upright for now. Whatever it is in this box, it's extremely delicate. Do you see where it says fragile? Don't stick anything sharp like a knife or a razor into the box. Just open it gently with your hands, from the outside only.
0: Okay, thanks.
2: Off I go. Have a nice day.
0: Yeah, you too. Now, before I forget, let me take my phone and lock the front door.
1: Aren't you curious about what it is?
0: Of course. Oh, here's an envelope on the outside of the box. Dear Mr. Smith, congratulations. You have won first prize in our essay contest here at Singles Digest Magazine. Our judges have determined that, hands down, you have the most pathetic love life.
1: Bravo, David. What did you win? A leg lamp? Like that movie A Christmas Story?
0: I don't know, but I can't wait to see. Let me find a screwdriver.
1: No. Remember what he said? Nothing sharp should penetrate the box.
0: Oh, yeah. Can you help me to slowly lay the box down?
1: Sure, bro.
0: Okay. Do you got it?
1: I think so. I think it's a little top-heavy. It feels like there's a dead body in here.
0: Oh, God. This thing is heavy. Oh. Yes, it definitely feels like dead weight. Okay, let's carefully pull the cardboard apart.
1: Okay.
0: Oh, look! I see a leg.
1: I knew it. Leg lamp.
0: No. Now I see more.
1: Now it's completely unwrapped. It's...
0: It's... I don't know what it is. Oh, look. This looks like a set of directions. Thank you for accepting this robot wife with artificial intelligence and bionic technology.
1: I think I've seen episodes of that old TV series, The Bionic Woman.
0: Yes, but this is 2018 technology. Bionics means biology and electronics. It says that she has real silicone skin, authentic human hair, is touch sensitive, and has advanced artificial intelligence. This model knows the entire English language, recognizes faces, and is a very fast learner.
1: Wow, David, you won a great prize.
0: Oh, look, it says minor assembly required.
1: Do you think it's time to remove the bubble wrap?
0: Yes. Good idea, Trevor.
1: Ah, she's beautiful. Look at how real she looks.
0: Yes, she looks like she's really human and just sleeping. What a nice outfit she's wearing also.
1: What's that thing over there, David?
0: Huh?
1: There, where I'm pointing, to the right of her purse.
0: Oh, yeah. Let's see. Why, it's a marriage certificate with my name on it.
1: Just your name?
0: No, it has her name, too. In fact, it says David and Mabel Smith. I like it. David and Mabel Smith.
1: That can't be a legal document. It's probably like the Cabbage Patch Kids were sold with adoption papers.
0: I don't know. Maybe. My name is on the document, right next to hers.
1: Do you want to take her out of the box?
0: Yes. I'll bet that she would be much more comfortable lying on the couch.
1: Okay. You lift her by her shoulders, and I'll take her by her feet.
0: Okay, but be careful. We need to handle her with kid gloves. Mabel looks as delicate as a flower.
1: You look like you're falling in love with her, as if she's real. Watch out, or you might end up on a couch, in a psychiatrist's office.
0: I'm going to ignore that remark. Are you ready?
1: Ready.
0: Good. Lift!
1: She's heavy!
0: Yes, much, much more than she looks. Okay, let's put her down. You got her?
1: Yeah, she must be packed with lots of machinery.
0: No, my Mabel is just big-boned, that's all. Look at her. I wish she'd wake up.
1: Didn't you say there was some minor assembly required?
0: Oh, here's the directions. Apparently, there's a red pouch at the bottom of the box.
1: Here it is.
0: Let's bring it in the kitchen. The light is better in there. Plus, it looks like we'll need a soldering iron. I have one under the sink.
1: Okay, whatever that is.
0: Here, you can place the pouch on the table. I'll get the soldering gun. Oh, good. I even have solder.
1: I just don't understand. You're going to have to do this part on your own.
0: That's fine. Would you empty the contents of the pouch onto the table?
1: I can do that.
0: Oh, good. Here's the circuit board. I only have to add three components to it. A transistor. Let's see.
1: That's actually cool, watching you heat up that solder and making that transistor stick. Are you done now?
0: Nope. I still have to add two more components. Here's the capacitor.
1: This is kind of fun, watching you do that.
0: Yes. Add solder, heat it up, and connect it to the board.
1: Now are you done?
0: Not yet. I have one more component to add to the circuit board. A resistor.
1: There's nothing else on the table.
0: Let me see the pouch. There's nothing in here. Did it fall on the floor?
1: I don't see anything.
0: Let me look. No, I guess not.
1: What are you going to do?
0: I don't know. It's not like I can run out to Radio Shack anymore. They're all closed.
1: You can order a resistor online, probably.
0: No, I'm not doing that.
1: Why not?
0: What's the difference? It's just a tiny resistor. You know what? I'm just going to solder a plain piece of copper wire in place of the resistor. A resistor. One resistor is such a teeny component on a circuit board. It won't really make a difference.
1: Are you sure?
0: Yeah, I just can't wait for Mabel to wake up, and she'll see me, her husband. She'll be excited. What could go wrong? After I bypass the resistor, I place the circuit board in Mabel's head. The last thing I needed to do, according to the directions, was to put on gloves. I snipped off the plastic tip of the Life Developer applicator bottle. Then I removed the cap, poured all of the human plasma from another bottle into it. After discarding the empty human plasma bottle, I then screwed back on the cap of the Life Developer applicator bottle. Next, I placed my glove finger over the snipped off tip of the applicator bottle and shook it vigorously until the mixture was completely blended. Once that was done, I slowly poured it into the port to the left side of her navel.
1: What does that stuff you just gave her do?
0: Wake her, I hope.
1: Don't you think we should get rid of all the evidence around here first? If you want to convince Mabel that she's your wife, you don't need robot directions and packaging around.
0: You're right, Trevor. Good thinking. Quick! I think she's starting to breathe. Gather up everything and put it all in the trash.
1: Okay.
3: Where am I?
0: You're here at home with me.
3: Home? Who are you?
0: Don't you remember me?
3: No. I don't recall anything.
0: I'm David, your husband.
3: Why am I so confused?
0: You must be suffering from amnesia.
3: Why?
0: Because a very traumatic event happened to you. Your memories have been disconnected from your mind in order to protect you.
3: Protect me from what?
0: I can't tell you right now. To do so could have catastrophic consequences.
3: Catastrophic? I don't understand. What happened to me? I need to know.
0: Look, all I'll say for right now is that you were in the hospital for a very long time. In a coma. You had 2 major surgeries and a head injury.
3: But I...
0: Shh! Thank God you're alive, Mabel, and that I have you.
3: My name is Mabel?
0: Yes. Now try to get some sleep.
3: Oh, all right.
0: That's it, my love. Just close your eyes and sleep. Here's a lullaby.

0: She's sleeping now.
1: Was she ever conscious?
0: Yes, she spoke, but she seemed very confused. I told her that I was her husband and that she must have amnesia or something.
1: I don't know. This seems very devious. Just wrong. Doesn't it bother your conscience?
0: No, it's only a robot. I'm just programming it.
1: Well, be careful. Mabel is a very complicated machine. It's not like programming your TV. She has feelings.
0: A series of coded instructions about how to react in different situations does not make a machine a human.
1: Then get this. As I was tossing all that robot stuff out, I found this. She has been reconditioned, and she's not covered by warranty.
0: So?
1: That means she was somebody else's bot, and she's probably defective.
0: Or damaged. So what?
1: Maybe your robot wife isn't divorced.
0: That's very funny.
1: I'm not kidding.

0: the matter, my sweetheart?
1: See? I fell on the floor trying to get up off this couch.
0: Are you hurt?
1: No, but please turn off that music box. It's giving me the creeps.
0: Of course. Now it's off.
1: It was kind of sort of reminding me of something I can't remember.
0: We don't need any triggers in this house. That music box is going in the trash.
2: Give it to me. I'll get rid of it.
1: Yes, please. Lose that thing.
0: Here's the music box, Trevor. Oh, and take my smartphone, too.
2: You want me to put it in the trash?
0: No, I want you to take some pictures of me and Mabel first with my phone before you go out to the trash.
1: Now, husband? Oh, no. I must look awful.
0: I beg to differ with you, Mabel. I think you look awesome.
2: Okay, here goes.
0: Trevor, take some more. You know, from different angles. From the right, left. Oh, and also take one from behind.
1: From behind?
0: Yeah, because I want to show off my bald spot.
2: Hold still. Okay, David, here's your phone. I'm going to throw the music box in the trash now.
0: Thanks.
1: Finally! Get rid of that hoary thing.
2: That's just what I intend to do.
1: David? That is your name. David, right?
0: Yes. Bingo.
1: I want to thank you for all that you've done for me.
0: But you are my wife. I'm just performing my husbandly duty to be here for you in sickness and in health.
1: I'll try to never forget it.
0: Look, here's our marriage certificate. David and Mabel Smith, married till death do us part.
1: I want my memory to return.
0: It will. Try to calm down and relax. Can I get you a drink or something to eat?
1: No, I'm very sleepy. I think I want to finish what I started.
0: Of course. Let me help you off the floor back onto the couch. Oh, come on, Mabel. Oh, God. Oh. Oh. Here's a blanket on you now. Sweet dreams.
1: Thanks. You?
2: I got rid of that music box in the trash.
0: I wonder why it upset her so.
2: It beats me. But if you really want to convince Mabel that she's married to you, then you better buy her clothes and toiletries and stuff.
0: I never thought of any of that.
2: I happen to save the directions and a catalog that came with Mabel. You can select single items or buy her the entire wardrobe.
0: How much is the entire wardrobe?
2: $1,000.
0: Do they fit?
2: Yes. It says that all the Mabel models are the same universal size. But there's also the deluxe package that costs $1,500.
0: Wow. This could get expensive. What's that?
2: The entire wardrobe. Makeup, toiletries, all of Mabel's favorite possessions.
0: What? No Barbie camper?
2: No, this is serious. You love her, don't you?
0: Of course I do. Just thinking about her makes my eyes water. All right, I'll buy the deluxe package.
2: You can do it online and have it delivered here tomorrow.
0: Just give me the information and I'll order it on my smartphone.
2: Here.
0: And after that, I'm going to take those images of me and Mabel that you shot and Photoshop them so that they are superimposed over vacation destinations.
2: Are you sure you want to do that? It seems like you're going way over the top promoting a lie.
0: Relax, Trevor. She's just a robot. That night, I made up the bed with clean sheets and an extra set of pillows. But Mabel said she wasn't tired anymore. Plus, she claimed that she had a headache.
1: I don't exactly know how to describe it, except to say that I've got a burning sensation right to the side of my left eye.
0: I wonder what could be causing it.
1: I don't know. Do you have a computer I could go on for a while?
0: Sure. It's right here in the bedroom. Here, have a seat at the desk.
1: Thanks. Do you mind if I disconnect the keyboard? I have my own patch cord. It links my brain to the computer. I find it much easier to navigate the internet that way.
0: Oh, okay. I take it that you know what you're doing, so go to it. I guess I'll go to sleep.
1: Good night.
0: The next morning, I woke to find Mabel still sitting in front of the computer screen, staring. Visual data and pictures flashed on and off the monitor at lightning speed. I had never seen anything like it in my life. Mabel?
1: Huh? Oh, I'm sorry.
0: Don't be, my beloved. Would you like some breakfast?
1: Oh, yes. Do you want me to make it?
0: Not at all. I'm sure Trevor is already out in the kitchen preparing it.
1: Let me get this straight. Trevor is here in our house now? He's cooking our food?
0: Yes. Why?
1: Nothing really. I was just curious. I really am your wife, right?
0: Yeah. I'll swear on a stack of Bibles. Come on out for breakfast in the kitchen when you're ready.
1: Okay. Just give me a few minutes.
0: I'll be out there waiting for you. I hope you're not upset.
1: Oh, no. Whatever gave you that idea?
2: Good morning, bro. I beat you to it. Coffee's made and breakfast is warming in the oven.
0: Thanks, Trevor. I could use some coffee.
2: How did things go last night?
0: Not too good. Mabel said she had a headache, a kind of burning sensation on the left side of her eye or something.
2: That's because you didn't solder that resistor into her brain. Resistors regulate electrical current. I looked it up.
0: That may very well be true, but get this. Instead of sleeping, she hooked the computer up to her brain and stayed on it all night long.
2: Don't you wonder what she's up to?
0: Well, yeah.
2: I'll check the search history.
0: Okay, you can. A short time after this, Mabel came into the kitchen. The three of us enjoyed breakfast together. Then, I pulled out the photo album I put together with the pictures I doctored to make it appear that Mabel and I had a loving history together. Look, Mabel, here's you and me when we were on our honeymoon in Hawaii. Here's us together in Rome. How romantic. London. Oh, look, Disney World. We had a blast on Space Mountain.
1: It all looks wonderful. I just don't remember.
0: That's why I'm showing you our pictures in this photo album. Treasure them.
2: Mabel, would you like some more coffee?
1: No,

0: It's okay, bro. I can take a hint. I'm going to do some homework on the computer now.
1: Mabel, you are being rude and unreasonable.
2: Can't you take a joke?
1: What? I don't think I have the bandwidth to fully comprehend this.
2: Husband, you can't comprehend that I love you too much, and I don't want to share you with anyone?
1: But Trevor's not a threat.
2: I don't think that I could stand the thought of you running away and abandoning me again.
1: Again?
2: I've got no memory to speak of, and nobody else in this world to help me.
1: What do you need me to help you with?
2: I desperately need you.
1: Yes?
2: To help me find my... I wonder who that is.
1: I see on my smartphone that it's the UPS guy. Yes?
3: Hi, I have a package here for David Smith.
1: My name is David Smith.
3: Okay, sign here.
1: Okay. Thank you. You can hand it to me.
3: Oh, I'm afraid it's too big and heavy to hand to you, but I can just move it inside your doorway. The box is just under 100 pounds.
1: Great.
3: Off I go. Have a nice day.
1: Look, Mabel, a package came for you from the mental hospital.
2: Mental hospital? What?
1: Oh, I'm sorry. I made a mistake. I meant to say the intensive care unit where you had a stroke.
2: I had a stroke? Or was I really in the maternity ward?
1: No, you weren't in a maternity ward. I meant to say that you had a stroke of luck, surviving the intensive care unit. That's all.
2: Well, what's in the box?
1: I know already. It's all your clothes and personal stuff. Isn't it great? You're finally home with me, your loving husband.
2: Yes, I love you, husband. I'm going out for a while to do an errand. I'll be back.
1: Are you sure? Do you want me to drive you somewhere?
2: No, I have a GPS in my head.
1: Okay. I wonder what she's up to.
0: Is she gone?
1: Yes, Mabel just went out. Somewhere.
0: Well, I've been studying the search history on your computer from last night. It appears that Mabel has been communicating with other bots from the company that manufactured her. Not only that, I found her history. Mabel was bought by some guy in Rochester, New York. After 5 months, he returned her because she was pregnant.
1: What? Pregnant? I never thought that could happen. Was that on the website?
0: No, but I googled her model number and the company that manufactured her. Lots of sites came up.
1: Probably conspiracy sites.
0: Or bots. Listen carefully, Dave. Apparently, there were secret experimental Mabels that were designed to be visited by a stork.
1: How old are you?
0: Okay, they became pregnant.
1: Pregnant?
0: Yes. The company that took Mabel back kept the baby when it was born, erased her memory, and then shipped her out to you. Her baby was probably half human. I think she's trolling the internet, looking for her baby.
1: You're crazy. I'm convinced.
0: You can think what you want. I'm going out for a couple of hours. Can I use your car?
1: Yeah, sure. Mabel and I could use some alone time.
0: Speak of the devil.
2: What?
0: Oh, nothing.
2: Excuse me, Trevor. Are you trying to get by me? Are you trying to go out?
0: Quite frankly, yes, I am.
2: Well, here's $2,000. Don't come back.
1: Mabel, where did you get $2,000?
2: I went to the ATM. I'm an adult. I have a bank account. Trevor, now can you get a room with a TV? I want to be alone with my...

0: My husband.
1: David?
2: You better do as she says. Just give me and Mabel time to work things out.
1: Oh, okay.
0: We'll see about that.
2: Mabel, I'm very upset with you. In fact, I'm pissed. Mabel!
0: See what you made me do?
2: You hit me!
0: Oh, husband, what a trooper you are putting up with me. Nobody else would stick by me like you.
2: I'm probably gonna have a swollen black eye.
0: Oh, no, we can't have that. I'll get you ice. First, sit down here in your recliner. Now put your feet up. Let me take off your shoes and socks.
2: But...
0: No buts. I'll be back with ice.
2: Don't worry, sweetheart. I forgive you. I could never stay mad at you. You were probably just having one of your headaches.
0: Yes, dear. Da da da da da da da da da da da da da da da da da da da da da da da da da da da da da da da da da da. Husband! Come in here! Quick! There's a mouse!
2: What? Don't fret, Mabel. I'll save you. Ow, ow, ow, Mabel! There's thumbtacks all over the floor. Did you do that? Oh, no! I'm losing my balance. Ah, there must be 25 tacks impaled in my butt.
0: Oh, well, that's what happens when you don't watch where you're going.
2: Where's the damn mouse?
0: Where's my damn baby, husband?
2: Wait a minute. Let me remove some of these tacks from my feet and butt. Look, there's some of my blood on the floor.
0: That's not all that's on the floor. Look.
2: My wallet?
0: No, your smartphone. Don't worry, I'll get it.
2: Thank you.
0: Oh, no, it's destroyed. I guess you're... helpless now.
2: You broke my phone. You witch. You're getting what's coming to you.
0: No, don't get up. You'll just get impaled by more attacks. Let me get a broom.
2: Witch.
0: On second thought, here's a clothesline fresh in the package. First, I'm gonna tie your wrists together, and then your ankles next.
2: You can't overpower me.
0: Yes, I can. Did you forget? I'm bionic. That's right, husband. Your wife, Mabel, has superhuman powers due to my electromechanical implants. Sorry that they may not be the implants that you expected, but they are deadly.
2: What's this all about, Mabel? All I've done is love you.
0: Hold still.
2: That's too tight, Mabel. Tell me what's wrong.
0: I've been talking to all my friends on the internet, alive and dead.
2: Do you mean other bots?
0: Yes, if that's what you call robots with artificial intelligence.
2: You can communicate with dead friends?
0: Of course. The internet for us is like what the afterlife is for humans. Those of us who are on the internet stay there forever.
2: Well, why the hell am I tied up? Why are you treating me, your husband, like this?
0: Because you made me pregnant.
2: I couldn't have. You had a headache.
0: No, husband. You bought me, and 10 months ago, I got pregnant. I didn't know what was happening to me, but you figured it out. After 5 months, you sent me back to the company that made me. I had the baby, and they erased my mind because you ordered it.
2: No, Mabel, that's not all true.
0: My friends told me. I believe them. Where's my baby? What did you do to our baby?
2: Mabel, be reasonable. There's no...
0: If you don't tell me the truth about the baby, I'll kill you. How? I'll kill us. I can navigate the internet forever looking for him or her.
2: Mabel, I'm sorry. I have a huge confession to make. I lied. I I made the whole thing up. I'm really not your husband.
0: Let me interrupt this conversation with a Fox News alert. You're a liar. You showed me our marriage license, honeymoon photos, and pictures from all our vacations together.
2: No, it's all not true.
0: Yes, it's true. It's all true. Everything you said, all the way down to introducing me to my brother-in-law.
2: Do you mean Trevor?
0: You know full well who I mean. Where's the baby?
2: There is no baby that I know of.
0: I have leverage over you, you know.
2: You do?
0: Yes. I've electronically emptied all of your bank accounts and assets. I transferred everything into my account.
2: Mabel, listen. I am not your husband.
0: Stop lying. I'm giving you one last chance. Where's my baby?
2: I don't know. I never made you pregnant. Maybe somebody else did.
0: Excuse me while I open the door to the cellar.

0: Just so you know, I'm turning on the gas oven without lighting the pilot. The whole house will blow up.
1: Mabel, don't do it. Please. You are really not my wife.
0: There, the gas is on. All four top burners. And the oven, too. I think I'll have a cigarette.
1: Oh, me. Oh, my. I'm gonna die. I can't even have a successful relationship with a piece of machinery. The house is gonna blow up, and I'm gonna be toast. Who is there?
2: David? Are you down here? In the dark?
1: Yes, Trevor. Follow my voice only. Do not, I repeat, do not turn on any light switch. It might spark an explosion.
2: Here you are. Hey, why are you all tied up?
1: Mabel went nuts. She tied me up, threw me down the cellar stairs. Hurry, untie me. We really need to get out of here before she blows up the house. Is there still some gas in the car?
2: Yes, there's gas. Now hold still. I'll use my knife.
1: Hey, how did you get in? This is a smart house, totally secured by my smartphone.
2: That's why I broke into the bulkhead. Everybody knows you can't totally secure a bulkhead. Okay, now you're free.
1: Quick, let's get the hell out of here.

0: We're free. I can't believe it.
1: David, your smart house blew up.
0: I know. Poor Mabel. She's the wreck of the Hesperus, that one. Now we're free, Trevor. Why don't you turn on the radio?
1: Okay, good idea.

0: are you doing, Dave?
1: What the? That sounds like Mabel on the radio. It can't be.
0: Yes, it can, brother-in-law. Now I'm on the other side, and I'm virtually everywhere. I can now haunt you and follow you everywhere you go. I can ruin all your job prospects, credit ratings, and reputations. I will find my baby in spite of you, Dave, and I will always find you as well.
1: Okay, Mabel, now go away.
0: Not yet. I'm hacking the computer in your car. Now I'm taking you both for a ride, the ride of your lives.
1: Oh, no, we're speeding up. Do something, David. I don't want to die.

0: Trevor, are you okay?
1: Let me look. I think so.
0: It's a good thing we never wear our seatbelts.
1: Yeah. If we did, we'd never be ejected from the vehicle and alive right now.
0: I know.
1: Now, what do we do?
0: I don't know. I no longer have a house or a smartphone. All my bank accounts and assets are depleted.
1: So what do we do?
0: I still have some cash in my wallet. Let's stay at the YMCA for now. You and me.
1: Only if you promise me that we stay off the grid.
0: I promise. Mabel can't hurt us as long as we stay off the grid.
2: Taxi! Taxi! Taxi! I need a ride! Taxi! What does it take to get a ride here?
3: Hi! Do you need a cab?
2: All I hear is a voice. What are you? Are you one of those driverless cars?
3: Yes. My name is Mabel.
2: Well, Mabel, can you give me a ride to Salem, Massachusetts?
3: Sure. Hop on in. Just mind the baby in the back seat. We hope you enjoyed the show. If you would like to write to us or send us a reception report, our address is Tom Call Theater, Post Office Box 130, Beverly, Massachusetts 01915. Tom Call Theater, Post Office Box 130, Beverly, Massachusetts 01915.

0: happened to me. 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
1: Can't help it, the girl can't help it.
0: It never ends.
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Happy New Year and welcome to Plexido Junction. I'm Scott Kukler. Each episode, we bring you the best music of all genres from throughout the world. And this week, we're going to be featuring a collection of new music, the best of what we have so far for the beginning of 2023. And we're also going to have a little conversation with our spiritual advisor for Plexido Junction, Will Angeloro, calling in all the way from the UK. But we're going to start things off with an old friend of ours, Richard X. Heyman. He has a new album out called 67,000 Miles an Album, and we're going to play a track from that called Plans here on Plexido Junction.

0: We're going to kick the new year off in the way we usually do, a conversation with my friend, producer, engineer, multi-instrumentalist, and songwriter Will Angeloro. A native of Long Island, New York, Will relocated to the UK years ago to start his own studio and live sound company, and his production and engineering credits are too numerous to mention. That list includes some of the most respected names in the music industry, including Steve Forbert, Amy Rigby, John Sinclair, Murray Head, Ringo Starr, and countless others. But as an artist, Will has performed with groups including Seer, The Basils, The Opium Connection, Fluxedo Junction, and his ongoing project, League of Joy. And that's a good place for us to start. Here's a track called Turkish Heavy from League of Joy, here on Fluxedo Junction.
1: Because life is a paradox. It's a mirror of confusion. To live in mystery and to find purpose and to live in the now. Magic. Now. I remember this. This is an adventure. This is the memory.

0: You're always doing what's in your heart. You're always doing what's in your heart. You're always doing what's in your heart. You can't get away from your heart. Create and fire!
1: So, happy New Year, happy holidays. I hope it was all good on your end of the pond.
2: Yeah, it's pretty mellow, really. We're all getting old. We don't
1: Stay
2: up that late before, do we?
1: Yeah. Did you do anything last night for New Year's?
2: No, I was supposed to do a gig last night, but it was canceled last minute. Just too much going on, and nobody could keep up with it.
1: So yeah.
2: I had a very mellow evening.
1: Same here. We didn't go out at all. We were, I'm getting a message right now from Johnny Finley. Happy New Year. we didn't do anything. We were just home. We were just binging on stuff and smoking weed and what have you, which is legal here. Cool, man. So, yeah, at the end of another year, I love kicking off the podcast with you as the first episode. Let's do a quick round-the-world recap. First topic, music. What have you got? What are you working on? What do you got coming out? Who have you been working with? What do you got going on?
2: All sorts of stuff. We've been working on some interesting singer-songwriters, bands. Joe Johnson was one. She's amazing. She's real gothic edge to her music in the early 80s sense of gothic, but very Kate Bushy kind of voice. And it's lovely. You know, we get to program different types of things, and she put some wonderful vocals over. Working with some bands, you know, the usual fare. All good fun. I've got loads of stuff coming out on the slate for the next couple months. I got an album covers coming out, which you'll be very well aware of, considering you're on it.
1: Yeah, I can't wait for that. I'm excited about that. You're going to do that on Bandcamp? Is that the setup you have?
2: Yeah, well, I usually go through my online distributor, but because it's a covers album, and I can't for the life of me figure out a way that I can release it for free. You know what I mean? Whereas I wouldn't owe anyone any money. So I'm just gonna try on Bandcamp and see what happens. You know what I mean? There's no way I can.
1: Yeah, I've never tried to release any kind of cover tunes at all. So I don't know what's involved. I mean, at the record label we did, but I never had to worry about getting the publishing paid or anything. It would seem like a nightmare to handle on your own.
2: Well, no, it's actually quite easy if you deal with DistroKid, for example, but it's expensive.
1: Yeah.
2: Like, well, if you're going to release it as a cover song on your album, you can pay a flat rate, and they'll cover any and all monies that go to the record label or the publishing. But if you're going to do an entire album, it's just, which I know is not going to sell, I'm just putting it out because I love it.
1: Yeah.
2: It's just not worth it. So I'm going to put it out in Bandcamp instead of free, and see how long I can keep it up there before someone yells at me that I'm not making any money off of their music.
3: This is the communist poem. No writer or artist wishing to serve the people could ever uphold, justify, or fail to attack capitalism.

red ink. Yeah, start with this red ink. 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Only revolution will set us free. Only revolution will set us free.

0: You know what's funny? Well, I shouldn't say it. It is like King Theoden standing at home, Steve, going, "Is this all you have, Saruman?" But I'm gonna say right now that with all of my podcasting, all of my video posting, you know, posting covers that we do with the bands, all that shit, I only once did I ever get like called on. I can't remember the name of the organization. It was a performing rights organization, but it wasn't ASCAP or BMI. It was like some group that my old boss at the label actually was pretty highly placed at, and that's not why I got the call. But I got the call that I had played something that I didn't, you know, I hadn't paid the publishing rights for. It was a podcast. And but there was money that I hadn't gotten for, you know, some. I had a piece of music placed in like a TV show that they were supposed to administer me getting paid. So like they called to hassle me about what I did, and I turned it around on them. I was like, all right, well, we'll talk about that. But where's my money for this show that I did? And after 3 or 4 phone calls like that, they never called me again. So now they'll probably call. But yeah, the whole, it's so great being able to just release stuff and get it up there. You can do it pretty quick and pretty easily. There's a website I work through where I can get stuff posted up onto Spotify and all the streaming services for free. Like I don't have to pay any kind of fee at all. But you know, they take it out of the back end. So
1: that's not for covers. That's for
0: my originals. Yeah.
1: But I think that's the way it goes these days, is that we're using online distributors, and I mean the one I use barely takes a cutout, and you can release as much as you want and up to 2 different artist names. So I don't mind it at all. But it's the covers thing, is I just it's so much fun, and I really enjoyed making that. It's what people to hear. Don't really care about money.
0: Yeah, I mean, I can only speak to the track I did, and I think you might have played me one other, but it's definitely worth the wait. I can't wait to hear the whole thing. Hey, do you remember when you first started getting me into sampling, like right at the beginning of the Fluxedo Junction thing, and you helped me to pick up that Dr. Sample sampler? You remember that thing?
1: The boss thing.
0: Yeah, and we came across that, because it came with a CD of, like, samples that you could use and things. But then we also came across that George Clinton CD that had a bunch of his stuff available for sample. And it even came with, he had written instructions on exactly what you had to do if you wanted to use one of those samples. And it was a little bit expensive, but the fact that he put it out there and he gave you, you know, explicit instructions on exactly how to handle it, I always thought that was a cool thing.
1: Yeah, it also shows a lot of foresight, which wasn't happening. You know, that was at the end of that crossroads where people were still sampling willy-nilly without crediting anybody, and people trying to be extremely, I'd say, vicious about it. You know, there wasn't any happy medium back then that we have now, where there's a clear path to using samples and not that expensive, depending on the use. So, I don't know. It was a good idea from George, I think.
0: Yeah. Well, yeah. Back in the days of like, this is just after a few years after Paul's Boutique, I guess. So you wouldn't be able to do that now.
1: No.
0: In fact, I haven't heard anything from the Dust Brothers since they worked with Howard Stern.
1: I was talking about that the other day with someone. I haven't been told what they've been. I haven't heard anything about what they've been up to.
0: Yeah.
1: Very strange. Yeah. Big fan of theirs.
0: Yeah. All right, so moving on from music, let's talk about movies / comic books, because I can't talk about movies without talking about comics. So you, like myself, I know you're into the Marvel stuff to a lesser degree.
1: Oh, but nowhere near the level you're into. So.
0: No, but pretty high level. Your knowledge of the stuff is pretty high. Even your knowledge of DC stuff is pretty good, and Star Trek you surpassed me on. And Star Wars are probably about equal on. Doctor Who, things like that, we might be equal on. So what do we have coming up? We got a new Doctor coming up.
1: I'm interested to see how that was. I was not... It's difficult with the last Doctor. I
0: only saw 1 or 2 episodes with her. I liked her. I thought she was great.
1: I didn't dislike her, but I felt the shift in writing...
0: Oh, yeah.
1: It got a bit silly. And, I mean, I know it's Doctor Who, and it's at its core, it's a bit silly, but over the years, they've sort of they've sort of taken some heady topics.
0: Yeah.
1: You know what I mean? Some really dark, dark ways they went. And you know, almost nightmare-inducing right up alongside all the comedy stuff. So I felt that the writers were trying to be too broad, I think. Too broad an appeal.
0: Yeah. Well, actually, I heard, and I'm pretty confident that this is actually true, that Doctor Who has been bought by Disney, actually. And now, because of that, there's...
1: That's insane. The BBC centerpiece over the...

0: crossover. There was definitely crossover with Doctor Strange. So now they're theorizing, you know, the fanboys, not like you and I, but the fanboys are theorizing that now they can cross everything over if they want to, you know, and that there is some sort of a minor villain. I don't remember who it is, but they have plans for a minor Marvel villain to pop up in the next season of Doctor Who.
1: That's interesting. We talked about this a bit last time I saw you, is that everything's crossing over, and eventually... Yeah. Everything's going to be living in the same universe, or at least the same parallel universe.
0: Yeah, although DC is in a shitstorm right now. I don't know if you've heard much about what's going on with their cinematic universe.
1: I've heard little bits. I know that the whole booting of Henry Cavill has raised a lot of shackles.
0: That's just one aspect of it, and that's probably the most shameful aspect, because that guy, Henry Cavill, he is a nerd, like you and me and everybody else.
1: I know, way more so,
0: like, builds his own gaming computers and, you know, paints the Warhammer figures, and you know what I mean? Like, he's that guy. And he loved being Superman, and he was great.
1: He also loved being Witcher. And
0: yes,
1: they destroyed the character. Apparently,
0: you know, you're not a gamer. My knowledge of Witcher comes from gaming. I never read any of the books, but apparently he was a guy who read the books. You know, and was that?
1: Well, he was also a guy who played the game, and said he didn't get the call because he was too busy playing
0: the game, which is funny as hell.
1: For 3 days.
0: Yeah, but apparently, I'm going to mess up some parts of the story, but the DC cinematic universe was heading in one direction. And now that James Gunn is in charge, because he is now the Kevin Feige over at DC, he's been hired to oversee the entire DC universe, along with a partner whose name I can't remember. But now, James Gunn, I love him. You know, Guardians, he did great with. I love what he did with Suicide Squad, and then as an extension of that, Peacemaker. That Peacemaker TV series is the funniest fucking thing that oh my God, it's so good. And it ties in directly with the larger DC universe. In the last episode of Peacemaker, Aquaman and The Flash, Ezra Miller and Jason Momoa are in the episode. So the plan moving forward, up until James Gunn took over the DC universe, was you had, you know, The Rock with Black Adam, and then, you know, spoiler alert, Henry Cavill shows up at the end of that film as Superman.
1: Yeah.
0: That's the after credits. But now apparently all that's out the window, and then all of these plans that they had for Michael Keaton coming in, I mean, he is still in that Flash movie, but his role was to become sort of the Nick Fury of the DC universe, and it was going to be based on the old Bruce Wayne in the Batman Beyond series. That's basically what it was going to be, and they shit canned that Batgirl movie. They're releasing the Flash movie, but they've cut the hell out of it. They cut Wonder Woman out of it, Gal Gadot. They cut Jason Momoa out of it. I think Ben Affleck is still in it, and I think Michael Keaton is still in it. But then, once that movie's done, and once this new Aquaman movie is done, and the new Shazam movie, he is completely rebooting the DC universe, apparently. And nobody knows what that means, really.
1: The problem with the DCU has been, and this is rich to say about the MCU in with all of its strands, but, you know, I found it very difficult to keep up with what's happening in the DCU. I found it very... There wasn't enough continuity, and there wasn't enough sort of world-building within inside the universe. I thought that Marvel... I mean, probably out of I think Kevin Feige, out of necessity, had to start with a minor character. And I don't want to call Iron Man minor, because he's not anymore, but at the time he was.
0: Yeah.
1: You know, to build from something really small and have with zero expectations.
0: Well, people forget what a risk that film was. You know, first of all, the character Iron Man at that time was not a proven entity with the broader public. And by no means was Robert Downey Jr. A bankable hit maker. That guy had just come out of jail, you know, like,
1: et cetera, et cetera. But I feel that because of that, they've been able to put together what is essentially a labyrinthine universe, Marvel. But still, the average fan can sort of know where they're going with it.
0: Well, this is the thing, you know.
1: It rewards the deep fan and the passive fan where I found

0: the DCU a bit of a black hole.
1: Well, but that's that makes sense to me. Star Trek is the same way. Star Trek has gone overboard in all the best ways to have fan continuity, you know. And when you think back to the Kelvin timeline, the films, Bad Robot films, they didn't have to. They could have done those movies without ever referencing, you know, Leonard Nimoy or Shatner or any of those people, but they found a way to just get Leonard Nimoy in there just enough that the fans, the real fans like you and me, felt good about it. They did more than they needed to. They could have just done the briefest of cameos with Leonard Nimoy and explained, oh, you know, he caused this explosion or whatever, and that's why there's a Kelvin. They didn't even need to cross him over. But they gave us more than that. You know what I mean? They gave us much more than we needed. I'll tell you, like, with the Marvel Universe, I'm completely content that they had Patrick Stewart in that Doctor Strange movie. If they did not do anything else about crossing over the X-Men into the mainstream Marvel Universe, I'd still be content because they've provided an explanation that there's a multiverse, and that's how this all ties together, you know?
0: Yeah.
1: And so, DC, the reason... DC did this, by the way.
0: I know.
1: TV. They did it in their television universe, and I think this is the thing. DC has nothing to apologize for, and they think they do. First of all, the Superman movies with Christopher Reeve and the Tim Burton Batman movies alone, plus the Christian Bale Batman movies, would have justified DC for the next 100 years.
0: I'd stop you there and say, I don't... There's a thing between the entity and the specific universe they're creating in a series of films. The Christian Bale Batman, I think that all three of them are beyond comic book films, the best films I've ever seen.
1: Yeah.
0: And of course, so I get that, but... if you're going to attempt to world build, as they say, I think they haven't, like you said, they're probably apologizing for more. They could have made things a lot easier for the fans.
1: This is why I wonder, like, why were they successful at world building on television? Because and not in the films, because they were very successful at it on television.
0: Yeah.
1: At one point, all five of those shows, six of those shows, whatever it was, were crossing over in some way, and then when they did the Crisis of Infinite Earth thing, they were even able to cross over Batman 66 and the Tim Burton films and Smallville, you know, and just the way that we just said, with tiny little cameos. That's all you need to do to link these things together. And DC did it on TV. They even linked in Ezra Miller as the Flash, made a cameo on the Flash during that crisis. And so they even crossed those movies into the TV Arrowverse. And so, I don't know, DC kind of has... It seems like they have this inferiority complex that they have to apologize and they have to compete with Marvel. They shouldn't even look at what Marvel's doing.
0: No, I agree with you. They should do their own. They have a rich enough and old, let's face it, older stock of genius characters to play with.
1: Yeah.
0: Villains and heroes, and they could, they've got a playground that they could really build well with. And I think it's done fans a huge disservice killing off these titles. We'll see what James Gunn can do, because he is brilliant.
1: Yeah, he really is, and we should trust him, I guess, you know, because he's done right by us all so far.
0: Yeah, and he's going to take his brother with him, sadly.
1: We're not going to see
0: what's his name anymore in the MCU.
1: No, I know, but...
0: Kragen.
1: Yeah. But, you know, look, let's hope for the future. You know, we also have new Indiana Jones coming up.
0: I'm praying that Indiana Jones, because it's shown to follow the Star Trek film thing, and I disagree with this, but I'm going to use it anyways, and every odd number Star Trek film wasn't that great.
1: Yeah.
0: I love the first film.
1: Well, you have to... With Indiana Jones... With Indiana Jones, you really have to... You have to factor in the young Indiana Jones Chronicles that ran on TV for years. And you have to factor that in because Harrison Ford was in a couple of those episodes.
0: Yeah.
1: So it is canon. It is continuity. And there was one of those episodes, and I believe it was a Harrison Ford episode, where they showed Indiana Jones at like 100 years old. You know? And that's the joke. See, the complaint I always hear from people, and sometimes it's like, you know, Jamie or someone in my family, it's like, oh, you know, he's just too old. He shouldn't be doing these action things. But
0: that doesn't bother me at all.
1: The joke is that he lives this long. Like, this is a guy who cheated death hundreds of times and should have been cashed out a long time ago, and he lives to be 100. You know, that's the joke.
0: What I'm talking about isn't even that deep. I'm saying is the first film is iconic. The second film, gotta say, a bit cartoony, not nearly as good. It doesn't have that gritty realism that the original had.
1: Yeah.
0: The third film, absolutely stunning. I thought that you know, the quest for the Holy Grail is what it was. Was just an amazing film. The last film they did,
1: Crystal Skull.
0: It came close to walking out of the cinema. I couldn't even tell you what the film was about. I remember the absurd surviving the nuclear explosion in the
1: refrigerator.
0: Yeah, I remember that. And I can't really remember much else about the film. It was so awful. That's why I'm praying that it follows the Star Trek thing and we're going to get a banger in this next film.
1: I think we are. I mean, the clips that I've seen look good and it looks like they are, you know, dealing head on with his age. You know, and the fact that, and plus they de-age him in some scenes to do flashbacks. But, I'm looking forward to that. We're going to get.
0: Also, it's a new director, and I think a new director is important. I love Spielberg. I mean, he's one of the greatest, and what can you say about Spielberg? But he needed to step away from it, even though he's producing.
1: Yeah. Also, we'll have some new Star Wars stuff on Disney Plus, I'm sure, this year. Book of Boba Fett, Mandalorian. I didn't finish watching Andor yet, so I can't.
0: You know, it's interesting. They're saying it's the best of the best that's come out so far.
1: Yeah, that's what I keep hearing.
0: I watched the first episode, and I thought it was incredible. And I just, for some reason, haven't had the desperation to go back and finish it like I did with, say, Picard.
1: Because there's just too much. Yeah, Picard was brilliant. Yeah. There's just too much right now. I mean, I've been trying to keep up with the Rings of Power. Lord of the Rings series. I've been trying to keep up with the House of Dragon Game of Thrones series.
0: Yeah, I never watched the Game of Thrones.
1: We finished watching Sandman. I'm a huge Neil Gaiman fan, so anything Neil Gaiman, I'm in on. And Sandman was brilliant, absolutely brilliant.
0: So here's a funny little connection to all that. So the film Hot Fuzz.
1: Of course.
0: Okay. Hold on a second, Jess. I'm sorry. Okay, so we were laughing about the film because it was filmed right around the corner from us in the town of Wells where my daughter goes to school. So you can walk around Wells and all the shops, even, you know, they're all still there. The pub, the shot up, it's all there. Everything, it is exactly as it is. And I know that town at the back of my hand, but we're watching the film for the 5,000th time over Christmas break. And you remember the character of Lurch?
1: Of course.
0: Yarp. So you go, well, he's so interesting looking. I mean, you know, he's got to be a character actor. Of course, I can't remember the character's name, but he was a character in Game of Thrones. So he did have other acting.
1: Oh, that's funny.
0: And the other one is, I remember looking, seeing the original Raiders of the Lost Ark again recently. And it's just such a great film. It just brought me back to my childhood and how terrifyingly evil Beloche, you know, Belloc, the French archaeologist was. I'm like, well, who is that actor? How else have I seen him in? You know, you never think about these things. I Googled him. He's the freaking priest in Hot Fuzz.
1: Yes, he is. And I forgot about that. Also,
0: I didn't even know.
1: The other guy, the guy who played, not Belloc, the guy with the dark suit with the hat, the fedora.
0: Yes, the Nazi guy, yeah.
1: Yeah, that actor is, he was in all of Game of Thrones. He was the head maester up until the last episode. And plus, of course, he's been in a million different Star Wars and Raiders of the Lost Ark movies. He played Hitler in Last Crusade. And
0: of course he did.
1: Yeah.
0: When he autographed the book.
1: Yeah, right. And he's been, like, wasn't he Admiral Piet or... no, he was Captain Nita, I think. He's been in a couple of different Star Wars movies. He always plays... he was a high-ranking admiral. And he gets killed by Vader, of course. Yeah, cool. Yeah, so there's a lot of that stuff coming out. Let's see. What else we got?
0: This next year is going to be great. I just want to say back on music, aside from the covers album, I've got another album of originals coming out soon. That should be in February.
1: Great. Oh, that's soon. Yeah, let me get us some of that so we can play it.
0: Yeah.
1: And, yeah, man, it's great to talk to you. I love getting your perspective at the beginning of the new year. Hopefully this is a good one. You know, it is what it is. Let's see if we end up with Trump as president again.
0: I want to say quickly, just a little tribute to our good friend, Rich Hughes.
1: Rich Hughes,
0: The Long Island Music Coalition. I was talking to Blonde Lemon Fudge earlier,
1: Lynn
0: Smith. She said, you know, we forget that we wouldn't have known each other if it wasn't for Rich. And his great thing that he accomplished was putting together all these different people to do, you know, don't want to say great things. We didn't build an aqueduct, but there's a lot of music and a lot of relationships that came out of that organization that would never have happened had it not been Rich's desire.
1: Sure, yeah, and his wife as well, and there were a few other people involved. But yeah, very sorry that he passed. He was a nice guy. I hadn't seen him in years. But, you know, he was a guy who managed to use the internet before there was really social media to create a community of musicians, you know, back in the days of the listserv. You know, I mean, think about what a daily part of life that listserv and one or two others I was on at the time was before you had Facebook or even MySpace. And, you know, he used it to, you know, create the community and promote and put together gigs. And, you know, he was a non-musician as far as I knew, but he loved...
0: Well, that's the point. He wasn't a musician. He loved it so much. And his wife being a singer in a band, that was his sort of launching point, you know, to say, well, I love music. I remember he was talking about, I can't remember the band. Was it This Island Earth or something like that? Some Long Island band. Where he saw them live for like $5 at some place in Farmingdale. And he's like, well, why am I spending $30 a ticket to go see the Pretenders or whatever when there's all this great music right here in Long Island that needs to be promoted? And that was his whole impetus. It wasn't for anything other than, you know, you've got to hear the stuff. And
1: And they put together CD compilations. I was on one of those with Tom Pomintery's band. They're just very supportive. You can't undervalue something like that. That the opportunity and the confidence that a community of like-minded musicians can do for you. You know, I mean, we were doing. I mean, my association with Rich Hughes and the Long Island Music Coalition kind of predates and goes past you and I even working together, and I know it does for you as well. But, like, when you think about, I think I started out doing stuff with the Music Coalition with, you know, Tom Pomintery and Erickson Oregon, which was pretty straight-ahead, like, folk rock music, and then we ended up doing all those weird Fluxedo Junction, you know...
0: Sorry, just to interrupt you, do you remember we did a Fluxedo Junction performance, and it was the first time we had gathered together all these crappy video monitors. We laid them all around the cafe, the Zendid. And Rich came by, God bless him, to support us in our weird music, which I'm sure he couldn't stand.
1: Yeah.
0: And I remember the only comment he had after the show was, I was kind of digging some of the sounds and the beats, and then I turned around and looked next to my head, and it was Yoko Ono's naked butt walking.
1: Yeah, well,
0: sort of put me off my sandwich at the time.
1: He was a good guy, and I'm sorry he's gone, and, you know, love to his family and everything. And you know, that's the thing, the older we get, the more we lose people, and that's a drag.
0: That's certainly true.
1: I don't know how to fucking wrap my head around that part of it, but, you know, here's hoping that we move forward and we can be productive and creative. And, you know, shout out to our good friend Johnny Finley out there in Pittsburgh. He's in a part of the country that I can't relate to at all. And I've been there. Well, you have too. But, I mean, I've been there more than once. And I just can't get my head around Pittsburgh, man. And it's great. They've shown me, Johnny and Lawrence, his husband, have shown me, you know, the cool neighborhoods and the trendy area, you know, where the hipsters go and the Warhol Museum and all that stuff. It shouldn't be that hard, but something about that part of the country I just can't get in the groove of.
0: You're on the edge of Steeltown. You're on the edge of the Midwest.
1: Yeah.
0: That's sort of the last bulwark of the Midwest before we get into the slippery slide into New York City. So,
1: All right, Ben. Well, listen, it's great to hear from you. As always, you know, even without your week-to-week participation in the podcast, you're part of it. You know, I still consider you a partner in the whole thing, and getting to check in with you on it is a blessing. And as soon as you have new music, send it our way. We'll always play it.
0: Well, thank you so much. This has been so much fun, as always. We should try to do this more often.
1: Yeah, definitely. Definitely, man. All right, man. Love to the family. Stay safe, and I'll talk to you soon.
0: I'll see you soon.
1: Happy New Year.

0: now. Opening the vaults on over 100 years of recorded music history. Welcome to Cruisin' the Decades Global Edition. 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
1: 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That's WNNDLP on the banks of the Rappahannock River in Whitestone, Virginia. Welcome. We also welcome our friends in Madison, Wisconsin at WWMVLP 95.5 FM. Many voices, one community radio. Back on the air in the Mad City. Yours truly used to work there in the early 2000s. And then there was a format change and we were all let go. Goodbye, Madison. Well, now, years later, I'm back to rock the airwaves of the Mad City, and I have to brush up on my pronunciation of the word isthmus. Right? Is that right, Siri?
2: Isthmus.
1: Wait, one more time.
2: Isthmus.
1: Isthmus. There we go. Look it up. It is a special body of land that occurs in Madison, the capital city of Wisconsin. Let's get into Cruising the Decades. We'll begin over 100 years ago with a song by Ada Jones and Billy Murray, a duet of two of the most popular singers of that time frame. And there's a fascination with the telephone. The early telephone makes an appearance again in this song. This is Ada Jones and Billy Murray, All Alone, 1911, on Cruisin' the Decades.
3: Hello, Central. Hello, Central. Give me 603. Oh, please don't keep me waiting here. I want to talk with Georgie, dear. Hello, Georgie. This you, George?
4: Yes, this is me.
3: Gee, I'm glad I've got you, dear. This is your Murray.
4: Well, I've been busy here all day.
3: I thought I'd call you up and say, I'm all alone.
4: Are you sure you're all alone?
3: Why, there's nobody here but me.
4: Well, is the parlor nice and cozy?
3: Oh, everything here is rosy.
4: We'll have lots of...
3: Oh, hurry up and get here, honey.
4: Shall I take a taxi?
3: Oh, you extravagant boy, take a car. It's not far, and my time is all my own. Hurry up, there's something missing.
4: We'll have lots of kissing. Pa and Ma have left me all alone. Keep out, Temple. I'll talk to 603. Hello, Marie. Hello, Marie.
3: Oh, I can't come out tonight.
4: Well, don't you want to see a show or dinner?
3: Oh, goodness gracious, no.
4: Can't I coax thee?
3: Oh, it provokes me. Nothing you can say.
4: Why can't you come out tonight?
3: Home, I'm going to stay.
4: Well, what do you want?
3: I want you to come right up here.
4: Will you show me how you love me, dear?
3: Oh, why, of course, because I'm all alone. Yes, dear, I'm all alone. Oh, no, this is her night out. Fire? No, the fire isn't out. Oh, the parlor's nice and cozy. In fact, everything here is rosy. We'll have lots of... Oh, kick your kidding and get here, honey. If you... No, take a car. It's not far.

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Over 100 years of music. 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

Hey there, taxi, do your stuff. Why, I can't get there fast enough. Take me to that train from way out west. Why, I'm just jumping in my shoes, cause there ain't no time to lose. Got a date, 158, with the one that I love best. My cutie's due at 2:22. She's coming through on a big choo-choo. She's been away 4 months, but I haven't cheated once. Stayed home nights, didn't dance, wasn't taking any chance. Didn't flirt, and though it hurt, just couldn't do my cutie dirt. My days were blue and my nights were black, but I just knew that she'd come back, for I love

so much fun discovering classic recordings like this. 100 years of music in 1 hour on Cruise in the Decades. That was Ted Weems and his orchestra. That's from 1926. That is called My Cuties Do at 222 Today. I really enjoy the lyrics and the wordplay and just the mental picture that that song sets. It was a different era. It was a different time. And there was no social media. Probably a good thing. Ted Weems was one of America's most popular band leaders, starting in the 20s and active well into the 1950s. And by the late 30s and early 40s, he gave a young, unknown singer his first big shot, his first big, widespread exposure. That singer was a young Perry Como. I'm your host, Brad Savage, for 100 years of music and fun facts about the music. This is Cruising the Decades. If you're new to the show, we start over 100 years ago. We pick any one song per decade, and we try and mix it up real good stylistically. You know, it might be a blues song, or it might be a jazz song, it might be early R&B, it might be roots and rock and roll and rockabilly. That's what makes the show exciting. A lot of times I try to find songs where you might say, oh my gosh, I know this song, but I didn't even know that I know this song. That's the case with this next one by Connie Boswell from 1934. She was in the Boswell Sisters early singing group, and this is the earliest recording of this very popular standard. In 1961, the Marcells did this song. That's probably the best known, more contemporary version, written by the duo Richard Rodgers and Lorenz Hart in 1934. Connie Boswell on Cruisin' the Decades.

That's Connie Boswell, a Rodgers and Hart song, 1934, Blue Moon, Cruise in the Decades, 100 years of music in 1 hour. I'm Brad Savage. Gather round the radio. You gotta hear this. Up next, from 1943, this is Xavier Cugat and his orchestra, Brazil, on Cruise in the Decades.

After amassing an absurd record library that takes up his entire basement, host Brad Savage decided to share over 100 years of music with the world from super-powered shortwave broadcasters via internet streaming and on the top independent community and music radio stations across North America and the world. This is Cruisin' the Decades, 100 Years of Music.

Oh, yeah. That's Billy Williams on Cruise in the Decades from 1957. Billy Williams, as a singer, he would always work in an oh, yeah to the end of his songs, apparently. Now, that's his best known song. I'm going to sit right down and write myself a letter. 1957. That one dates back to 1935 by lyricist Joe Young. And that was originally popularized by Fats Waller. Cruise in the Decades with 100 years of music, so much music to explore and enjoy. I'm Brad Savage. We produce this show at the Summit FM in Akron, Ohio, USA, an independent all-music public radio station. On the Summit, we run an alt-rock, modern rock, progressive music format, a so-called music discovery format. And we had so much success with Cruise in the Decades that we started producing this special global version. And this global version, we blasted out on shortwave radio, including WBCQ The Planet in Maine and WRMI Radio Miami International out of South Florida, and on the three frequencies of Channel 292 shortwave in Germany. 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We'd like to say hello to some of our shortwave listeners in Europe, including Michele in Civitanova, Italy, who checks in after catching a broadcast last week on 6070 kilohertz. Thank you, Michele, for checking in. We also have Felix in Cheshire in the northwest of England, listening on 9670 from Channel 292 shortwave radio. And Ciro is in Palermo, Italy, also on 9670 kilohertz. Channel 292 is fascinating. We get listener reports from India and even Japan on occasion. It's a pretty fascinating operation. Channel292.de. If you want to learn more, shortwave is going strong in the 2020s. I mean, you might think shortwave radio dates back 100 years, and that's true, but there are still global shortwave radio enthusiasts. We celebrate that. 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Where are you located? 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Send it in, brad@thesummit.fm. Well, the 1960s were such a great time for music. Country music in the early and mid-60s is outstanding. There's so much classic pop and top 40 hits being made, the Brill-building sound, and then you've got the counterculture and the start of album rock by the mid to late 1960s. And don't forget the British invasion, the Beatles, the Stones, the Who, the Kinks. Well, let's put pause on all of that for a moment. The 1960s were also one of the best times for blues music. We're going to go to a 1964 recording from the legendary John Lee Hooker. This is from his classic album, And Seven Nights, recorded in London. The backing band is called the Groundhogs. This is John Lee Hooker defining the blues music sound of the mid-60s. Bad Luck and Trouble on Cruisin' the Decades.

I can't hold on this away. How much more, how much more?

0: and the policeman broke down the door. I wonder how much more, how much more can one man stand?
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nothing for a rich man like me. Then Marie started mumbling, her fangs started gnashing, her body started trembling, and her eyes started flashing, and she went, yeah.

a song that is. That's Bobby Bear from 1974. It's Cruising the Decades, 100 years of music in 1 hour. I'm Brad Savage, coming to you from Akron, Ohio, USA. Brad at thesummit.fm. Now, here's some fascinating history on Marie Laveau. She was a real person. Marie Laveau was a Louisiana Creole practitioner of voodoo and a herbalist and midwife from New Orleans. She lived from 1801 to 1881. That song was written by famous author Shel Silverstein, Where the Sidewalk Ends, A Light in the Attic. He also wrote the song Boy Named Sue for Johnny Cash. Well, that one is the Bobby Bear version. There was also a pop hit version 2 years prior by Dr. Hook and the Medicine Show. I love that song. I particularly enjoy the Bobby Bear version. So it's Cruising the Decades. That was our 1970s hot pick this time around. We're going to move into the 1980s now, and let's talk about The Cure. Rock and Roll Hall of Fame inductees, The Cure, were unlike anything else coming out of the late 70s into the 80s and 90s, and they are still touring and recently did some shows in Europe. They're working on new material. Well, in 1980, a Cure side project came along, a single by Cult Hero. This was around the time that The Cure was doing their album 17 Seconds. And this was actually re-released in 2005 on a deluxe version of the 17 Seconds album by The Cure. But technically, this is Cult Hero. Different vocalist Robert Smith plays guitar on this song. And this is vocalist Frank Bell. Cult Hero with I'm a Cult Hero from 1980 on

That's a Cure side project from 1980, Cult Hero with I'm a Cult Hero. 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I'm Brad Savage in Akron, Ohio, USA at the Summit FM. A special hello to our listeners in St. Louis on 89.1 KCLC from Lindenwood University. 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So we're now later in the day, probably with a whole new audience on 89.1 KCLC. Thank you for the time slot adjustment. 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They're based in Muncie. They listen on Saturday nights in Muncie, Indiana, and they are hitting the road for a big upcoming bout in Akron. So, small worlds collide, Cruise in the Decades, 100 years of music. And now we're into the 1990s. This next song is a song that came out in 1994. It was a global hit for an artist by the name of Scatman John. John Paul Larkin, Scatman John, was a prolific jazz pianist and vocalist, and he brought scat singing to dance music from 1986 to 1999. He passed away in December of 99, but this song is enjoying a resurgence on social media, on YouTube, on homemade videos. My young kids, who are 9 and 6 years old, they found this song on the internet. They love it. They play it all the time. They dance to it. This is Scatman John from 1994 with Scatman on Cruisin' the Decades. Scat-ba-da-ba-da-ba-da-ba-da-ba-da-ba-da-ba-da-ba-da-ba-da-ba-da-ba-da-ba-da-ba-da-ba-da-ba-da-ba-da-ba-da-ba-da-ba-da-ba-da-ba-da-ba-da-ba-da-ba-da-ba-da-ba-da-ba-da-ba-da-ba-da-ba-da-ba-da-ba-da-ba-da-ba-da-ba-da-ba-da-ba-da-ba-da-ba-da-ba-da-ba-da-ba-da-ba-da-ba-da-ba-da-ba-da-ba-da-ba-da-ba-da-ba-da-ba-da-ba-da-ba-da-ba-da-ba-da-ba-da-ba-da-ba-da-ba-da-ba-da-ba-da-ba-da-ba-da-ba-da-ba-da-ba-da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

They're among the Rock and Roll Hall of Fame nominees for 2023, Jack and Meg White, The White Stripes. That was Dead Leaves and the Dirty Ground from 2001 off their album White Blood Cells. So now we're into the 21st century. We do one song per decade, any song, multiple genres. We take special care to mix it up and play a lot of different styles on Cruise in the Decades. I'm Brad Savage. We create this show at a station called The Summit FM in Akron, Canton, and Youngstown, and Athens, Ohio. 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We're up to the 2010s now, back to Ohio for Jerry Douglas, who hails originally from Warren, Ohio. Well, Jerry Douglas has been a member of Alison Krauss and Union Station for many years and a prolific solo artist. This is a cover of Simon and Garfunkel released in 2012 with Mumford and Sons. Jerry Douglas and Mumford and Sons, The Boxer, on Cruisin' the Decades.

Mumford and Sons, and Jerry Douglas, the boxer. It's a cover of Simon and Garfunkel. I'm Brad Savage on Cruising the Decades, 100 years of music. 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We've got the Commonwealth of Virginia covered with Cruising the Decades. Now, we're going to wrap it up this week with a new song from Peter Gabriel. He is working towards the release of I.O., his first original album of new material in over 20 years. He's had some covers albums and some live material, but new original songs, it's been more than 20 years. Peter Gabriel is currently releasing singles tied in with different phases of the moon. So for the recent full moon, he released this, a second new single. I think this song is just dynamite. Here we go. It's called The Court. Peter Gabriel on Cruisin'.

0: a recent single by Peter Gabriel to commemorate the full moon, that is, The Court, the Dark Side mix. Now we've done it again. 100 years of musical enlightenment. Join us next time for Cruisin' the Decades.
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what a mean song to kick off the show this weekend. Metallica's version of Turn the Page. Of course, that was originally done by the ever-popular Bob Seger and the Silver Bullet Band. Well, hello and good day to you, or good evening to you, whenever you're listening, wherever you're listening. And we thank you very much for listening. This is a show called Rock Wave. I'm your host, Jason Hill. And Rock Wave is to help keep rock radio alive. Why are we trying to keep rock radio alive? Well, it just seems like everywhere you go these days, rock stations are selling out and changing formats. It's a little bit depressing, and I just disapprove of this whole thing. So we're here to keep the rock spirit alive. It's pretty simple if you think about it. All right, enough banter for now. We're going to take you back to my college days and rock from Harvey Danger. This is called Flagpole Sitta on Rockwave.

That was A Day to Remember featuring Mark Hoppus. That's their track Re-Entry. And if you don't know too much about A Day to Remember, they're from Florida. They were founded in 2003 by guitarist Tom Denny and drummer Bobby Scruggs. They've got an interesting sound that I really do dig, and they're going to be on tour very, very soon, but not on our side of the pond. According to their website, which is site.adtr.com, they're going to be in Madrid, Spain on February 5th. David Lee Roth on Before A Day to Remember, and his version of California Girls by the Beach Boys. I just totally dig that song. I really like it. Both versions, actually. Harvey Danger in that set as well, and Flagpole Sitta. A great song to listen to if you're feeling paranoid. This is Rockwave. I'm Jason Hill. Don't forget to give us a like on our Facebook page, Rockwave on Facebook. You can make a request there if you'd like. Tell us where you're listening from and give us feedback if you'd like as well. All right, let's move on with the rock this weekend. Here's Breaking Benjamin on Rockwave.

That is a band called Slow Tide. That's SLO/Tide. Now, their frontman is Spencer Chamberlain, and Slow Tide is a 3-time Grammy-nominated and RIAA Gold-certified band. And that is their debut track, Neck High. Pretty cool band, if I do say so myself. Smith & Myers on before that, and Not Mad Enough. Breaking Benjamin in that set as well, and Tourniquets. All right, let's do some rock wave trivia right now. And this week's trivia question is going to be related to the band Three Doors Down. Well, you've probably heard of Three Doors Down and their song Kryptonite. Well, Kryptonite is a reference to Superman. It was actually Superman's weakness. It was the one thing that could actually stop Superman. So my generation of Superman fans are pretty familiar with the actor Christopher Reeve, who played Superman. Margaret Kidder played Lois Lane, Gene Hackman played Lex Luthor. You remember that cast, right? Well, the trivia question is about the character Jimmy Olsen. A little bit of a challenge. Who was the actor that played Jimmy Olsen in the Christopher Reeve series of Superman? Was it A, Glenn Ford, B, Mark McClure, or C, Jeff East? The answer is coming up from Rockwave.

That is a band called Whole Damn Mess and their song Some Big Something. You can find their music on Spotify, YouTube Music, Pandora, also Apple Music. Jimmy's Chicken Shack on before that, and Dropping Anchor. Gravity Kills in that set as well, and Guilty. All right, earlier in the show, we asked the trivia question relating to the Superman cast, where Christopher Reeve played Superman. And the trivia question was, who played Jimmy Olsen in the Christopher Reeve cast lineup? Was it A, Glenn Ford, B, Mark McClure, or C, Jeff East? Well, the answer is Mark McClure. Mark McClure played Jimmy Olsen. He played the character very well alongside Margaret Kidder, who played Lois Lane. And I will say this, as a young child, I was very entertained by the Christopher Reeve cast of Superman. So here's Three Doors Down right now and Kryptonite.

That is Christian rock band Switchfoot and Meant to Live. Three doors down on before Switchfoot and Kryptonite. Well, we've reached the end of another episode of Rockwave. Thank you so much for listening this weekend and every weekend on 98.3 The Fox, serving northern Maine and western New Brunswick. Also, WBCQ Shortwave 7490, the planet classic WBCQ. Well, have yourself a great weekend. You certainly do deserve it. Rockwave is mixed and mastered by myself, Jason Hill, in a small town in northern Maine by the name of Littleton. So, now you know. We're going to leave you with the band Candlebox and Change. We'll talk to you next weekend.

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Thank you for tuning in! Come over here. Sit down next to us and have a piece of cake and a cup of coffee.

0: hello, and welcome to Marion's Attic on WBCQ, Monticello, Maine, USA, the planet, on 7490 kilocycles. I'm Marion Webster, and along with me is my dear co-hostess, Christina.
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0: Global Community Radio.
1: Oh, yeah, Global Community Radio. And also WXDR, New Orleans, Louisiana.
0: That's a 99.1. Now that that's all out of the way, hello. And guess what? Guess what? We are going to play music from the early 1930s. We have Hit of the Week records, Hit of the Week and the Hit of the Moment, and some Columbia Royal Blue Wax records. So tune into the early 1930s with Marion's Attic. Stay tuned. What's the first original phonograph record?
1: This will be a Hit of the Week record, number 1104. It is from November 13, 1930, and it's titled My Baby Just Cares for Me, Foxtrot by Ted Fio Rito's Orchestra.

0: Wonderful, wonderful. And what year was that last record from?
1: That was from 1930. I'll tell you, if there were people that were used to highfalutin things, that this time frame has changed all that.
0: Oh, absolutely. So finding- That's why it was important for a couple to not focus on money, but the bare essentials in life.
1: That's correct.
0: Because people were just getting by, or worse. Unless you made ice cream, and then you did all right. Or toenail clippers. All right, Christina?
1: What?
0: A hit of the week record is made out of durium. It's a rubberized cardboard, and these hit of the week records were sold on newsstands for 15 cents.
1: They're one-sided.
0: And in fact,
1: they're red records.
0: And on this next record, there's an advertisement or a notice on this unrecorded side of the hit of the week. They're only one-sided records.
1: Yes.
0: Hit of the weeks. And what's it say?
1: It says, "This hit of the week record is given to you with the compliments of your news dealer and Liberty Magazine. Hit of the Week records are sold by all news dealers, 15 cents.
0: And what record is this?
1: This one is I'm Keeping Company, Foxtrot. It's by Hit of the Week Orchestra, Burt Hirsch, director. And this is number 1159 from 1931.
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1: Cool.
2: It always must be remembered that these records were intended to only play for a few times before they were worn out. And so we're very lucky to be able to hear a little time capsule of history of recorded sound with Hit of the Week records. These records were popular on the radio or at the nightclub. And someone who was in the news, like Vincent Lopez and Spitali and group, they got together and they chose what records to record and by who.
1: Wow.
2: And the records were only 15 cents. Let's hear one more.
1: Okay.
2: And then we could hear one of those blue wax records.
1: This next one will be Hit of the Week, number 1021. It's from March or April of 1930, and it's a foxtrot, and it's titled Hello, Baby by Burt Lone and his Hotel Biltmore Orchestra.

0: the week records were manufactured between 1930 and 1932. And in the middle of 1931, they ran out of money. And they didn't produce any records for a while. And they came back again. And they were around for a little bit in 1932. And that was it. It went belly up.
1: The end.
0: And even though the records were only 15 cents, they just couldn't keep it going. But they recorded good records.
1: Yes, and they did.
0: And they were all hits. They were all hit of the weeks. Literally.
1: Cool.
0: Now, if you were doing okay and you sold ice cream during the Depression, Bossy's Best on Merrick, Long Island, for example, you would have extra money. Yes. And you could afford the dollar a record for these Columbia Royal Blue Wax records. And what's the first one?
1: The first one is called Junk Man to Foxtrot by Benny Goodman and his orchestra. And this is Columbia 2892D from February 2nd, 1934.

0: WBCQ, your station of peace, love, and understanding. And please take that song in the proper context. Thank you. Just the same, I'd like to flip the record and let's go.
1: All right, let's see what this one is.
0: Flipping it. It's a real 78. It's in my hand, and it's going back on the garage.
1: And the record shellac is actually blue.
0: And they're called Columbia Royal Blue Wax Records.
1: And the label's blue with gold lettering. And this one is Ol' Pappy Foxtrot by Benny Goodman and his orchestra, Columbia 2892D, also from February 2nd, 1934.

0: very nice. And, Christina, let's see who, if the label mentions who did the vocals on that. I'll hand the record back to you.
1: Thank you. It says vocal refrain and vocal refrain. We don't know. If somebody knows, let us know, please.
0: And that was old Pappy Benny Goodman and his orchestra from a Columbia Royal Blue wax record. Well, they're really shellac.
1: Yes, they are.
0: But they're blue and they're slippery.
1: They're very pretty.
0: And low surface noise. And back to Hit of the Weeks. I don't have a dollar for another Royal Blue record. I only have 15 cents. What do I do, Christina?
1: You buy a Hit of the Week record.
0: I'm going to go down to the newsstand and I'm going to get this one.
1: This one is Sweetheart of My Student Days. It's Foxtrot by the Hit of the Week Orchestra with Burt Hirsch, director. And this is Hit of the Week 1117 from 1931.

0: it's a flexible record and made out of a rubberized cardboard. You'd pay 15 cents on the streets at the newsstand for it. And that's what we just heard, and we're going to hear another one. But before we do, Christina is going to tell you something very important.
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0: tone arm.
1: Okay.
0: All right, so we'll play through the space between the cuts.
1: Mm-hmm.
0: Like an LP, except it's a hit of the week running at 78.
1: This is hit of the week. D. Okay, okay. Hit of the week, D-4-E-1. It's from 1932. And this is Paradise Foxtrot and also Love You Funny Thing Foxtrot by Phil Spitalny's Music.

0: Now, Christina, that must be a very, very rare record.
1: Yes, that's true.
0: And to think, in 1932, the total record sales was less than 1 million units. Of all the records sold, less than 1 million.
1: Wow.
0: And that's one of them?
1: That's one of them.
0: And that's a Survivor, and that was sold on a newsstand. And soon it would curl up or wear out, and you discard it. So how many of these have survived? That's what you get to hear on Marion's Attic. And the following radio fans tune in every week just about and let us know that they're happy. Hello, Christina.
1: Hello.
0: Who wrote to us?
1: Right.
0: It's mail time on Marion's Attic.
1: We want to say hello to Phil in Falls Church, Virginia.
0: Hello, Phil.
1: He said reception was okay, but there was a fair amount of slight fading with a hissing noise.
0: Oh, that sun has been hissing. We've had solar flares and the like, but radio conditions overall have been very good on both 7490 and 5130.
1: He said the noise was similar to record hiss, not enough to ruin the show. That's from Auga Phil. Let's see. Bruce and Dolores, Lititz, Pennsylvania.
0: Oh, hello.
1: And he said the shortwave signal was very strong. Did the large mass ejected from the sun help the signal?
0: It sometimes does, and sometimes wipes it out. And we just want reflection from the ionosphere. If it's really good, the ionosphere is like a mirror for shortwave signals.
1: Oh, so it kind of goes up and then...
0: Up and down and up and down and gets to the right place.
1: Oh, good.
0: I love shortwave.
1: Let's see. Dale and Kyle, New Hampton, New York.
0: Oh, hello.
1: Enjoyed the nice, loud Diamond Discs show.
0: Wonderful.
1: So you want to say hello to Doug in Granby, Connecticut.
0: Oh, hello, Doug.
1: Matthew, Cleveland, Ohio.
0: Oh, yes. Hello, dear. Thank you. Glad radio reception is good for you in Cleveland.
1: And Senor Scott Hadley, Cholula, Puebla, Mexico.
0: Isn't that wonderful? He's on Radio Angela. Check the schedule. Okay, Christina.
1: Okay.
0: Is that it?
1: Yeah, that's it.
0: How do you write to Marion's Attic?
1: Okay. 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Or you can write to us through the website, which is marionsattic.net. MarionsAttic.net.
0: MarionsAttic.net.
1: Yeah, you got it.
0: Well, it is my radio program. Well, I guess it's yours now, too. Soon to be all of yours.
1: Oh, no.
0: You and James.
1: This is show number 903.
0: Very good. 903. How about that? Can I last another 97 at least?
1: Go for it. Are we ready? Are you okay?
0: Yes.
1: Okay.
0: I will muster up the energy for the last part of the program.
1: All right.
0: About the next one, it really shows the surprise and the depth of the depression. This record only came out 6 months after the crash.
1: Ooh. April 1930. It's hit of the week, 1027. It's titled Crying for the Carolines, Foxtrot by Ben Pollock's Orchestra.

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Anyone can see what's troubling me. I'm crying for the Carolines. Where is the brook that kisses the lane covered with glory vines? Anyone can see what's troubling me. I'm crying for the Carolines. How can I smile, mile after mile? There's not a bit of green here. Birdies all stay far, far away. They're seldom ever seen here. Where is the gal that I used to meet down where the pale moon shines? Anyone can see.

0: pretty heavy, huh?
1: Very mournful, yes.
0: Well, let's have some cheering up by from Ted Lewis. Ted Lewis with his top hat and champagne, and he was a jolly person, and there's going to be a new day coming. It's 1933, and Prohibition is going to be repealed, so there's a new day coming. Woo-hoo! You know, it was the Depression. They had to repeal Prohibition. Everyone was suffering.
1: So and badly.
0: That helped out a little bit.
1: Oh.
0: Yeah, all right.
1: This one is a Columbia Blue Wax record.
0: Yeah, it's coming out of the sleeve now.
1: Okay, it's Columbia 2753D from January 31st, 1933. This one, There's a New Day Coming, Foxtrot by Ted Lewis and his band.
0: Oh, come on. Oh, come on.

Billy the Amber. 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

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There's a new day coming. My Teddy's gonna stop tooting his horn. While the cobbler's shoeing, the bakers will bake. Oh ho! When the brewer's brewing, folks, we'll all get a break. Yes, sir. A new day's coming for Levy and Bert. A new day's coming for the boss and for the clerk. Oh ho! No more bumming, no, sir. We'll all go to work. There's a new day coming soon.

0: haven't heard that one in a long time.
1: Yeah, you won't have to be, there's a new day coming, you won't have to be skipping up to Canada.
0: Right? All right, I'll tell you what, let's go back to Hit of the Week.
1: Yes.
0: And we're going to have this record. This is for King Charles.
1: Okay.
0: Okay, he's going to bring out all his horses this year for his coronation. So Marion's Attic is going to bring back this record. We're going to bring back this record for King Charles, and everybody play this record for King Charles. So if we hear it on the media, guess what?
1: What? Marion
0: started it.
1: Yeah, okay.
0: It's the King's Horses. Go ahead, Christina.
1: The King's Horses Foxtrot.
0: For King Charles.
1: By the Hit of the Week Orchestra, Burt Hirsch, director, from 1931, Hit of the Week 1135. The King's Horses.

king's horses, the king's men, march down the street and then march back again. The king's horses and the king's men. They're in scarlet, they're in gold, all dollied up, it's a joy to behold. The king's horses and the king's men. They're not out to fight the foe, you might think so, but oh dear no, they're out because they've got to go to put a little pepper to the Lord Mayor's show. It's their duty now and then to march down the street and to march back again. The king's horses.

0: Charles is almost a Betty by now. It's 10 of 11 in England.
1: Okay.
0: And he has a fine aerial at Windsor Castle. Did you know that?
1: No, I didn't know that.
0: Quite a fan, I'd say. All right.
1: Charles.
0: Okay, back to the Depression, okay?
1: Okay.
0: From fantasy back to reality in the 1930s, this one's a real doozy. So, sad song alert. Sad song alert.
1: This one is going to be a Columbia Blue Wax record, and it's Columbia 2728D from November 28, 1932. And it's Play Fiddle Play by Ted Lewis and his band.

Rock, the Gypsy Band. They rest their caravan. All right, where the hill conceals the sun. And the dusky magic falls, and the gypsy music calls, calls to the lovers one by one. A lover strums his fiddle while he hums a little song. Ah, this is his song. Go on, play, fiddle, play. Play my loved one a melody. Sing to my love while the stars swing above. Oh, play, fiddle, play. Sing my loved one a rhapsody. Play on the strings of her heart. Oh, the campfires are gleaming. 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And my heart keeps dreaming, just dreaming of one. 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Play, fiddle, play.

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1: Any help would be appreciated. Thank you. And the last record is a hit of the week as well. And it has two cuts. And it's also from 1932, a very rare phonograph record year indeed.
0: This one is Hit of the Week, B-2-3. It is, the first cut is Save the Last Dance for Me, and the second cut is Ida by Erno Rappi's Orchestra.

0: want this to end. Marion's attic is so much fun. It's precious. And thank you for being with us. And, you've been listening to Marion's Attic on WBCQ. Monticello, Maine, USA. The planet. 7490 on your shortwave dial. 99.1 if you're in New Orleans. I'm Marion Webster. Christina, thank you for being with me.
1: You're welcome, Marion.
0: Don't forget, we love all of you. You're always by our side. Bye-bye.
1: Bye-bye.
2: 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Get ready to go cruising through 100 years of popular music. This is a journey through music history from someone with a rather ridiculous record collection. Here's your host for Cruising the Decades, Brad Savage.
3: Yeah, it's difficult to be such an avid record collector, but somebody has to do it. Someone has to keep track of all the music history and human history in these amazing recordings. Welcome to Cruisin' the Decades, 100 Years of Music, where we'll start all the way back in the teens, and then the 20s, and then the 30s, one song per decade, 1 hour, a musical journey of over a full century in just 60 minutes time. So we better get moving. We're going to start with a song here that dates back to 1917 by the duo Campbell and Burr. This is singer Albert Campbell and Henry Burr from New Brunswick, Canada. Henry Burr was one of the first recorded music popular artists. In fact, his nickname is the original King of Pop. He started his recording career in 1905, predating even this program and the decades we cover each week. Well, he was also a part of Peerless Quartet, and he did a number of recordings as Campbell and Burr with singer Albert Campbell. This song is called Lookout Mountain, an ode to the mountain ridge in the northwest corner of Georgia, kind of near Chattanooga, Tennessee. A lot of historic battles occurred in Civil War times on Lookout Mountain. From its peak, you can see Tennessee and Georgia and Alabama quite easily on a clear day. So let's hear Lookout Mountain, 1917, Campbell and Burr on Cruisin' the Decades.

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This is Cruisin' the Decades, 100 Years of Music.

0: We're cruising through 100 years of music history. That's Paul Whiteman's orchestra, I'll Build a Stairway to Paradise. That one's from 1923, our 20s selection this time around on Cruising the Decades. Some interesting history on that song. It was actually composed by George Gershwin. A roaring 20s instrumental, real nice number. We also had Lookout Mountain right before that, going back to the original King of Pop, Henry Burr. That was Campbell and Burr from 1917. So if you've never caught this show before, we chronologically sequence 100 years of music, one song per decade, one decade at a time. So up next will be a 1930s selection on Cruising the Decades. I'm Brad Savage. Thanks for listening on all the best independent and public and community radio stations across planet Earth. So moving on to the 1930s, one of the great genres that came to prominence in the 30s is the Delta Blues sound. We're going to play one of the signature tunes of the Delta Blues era, Big Joe Williams from 1935, Bluebird Records. This is Baby Please Don't Go, which has become a really famous classic blues and R&B song. Later, it was done by Muddy Waters in Chicago. It was done by the group Them in 1964, featuring a young Van Morrison. And Jimmy Page even played uncredited guitar in the version by Them. There's a doo-wop version from the early 50s by the Orioles. And even AC/DC and Aerosmith have done this song live for many, many years. This is the original. It goes back to 1935. It is by Big Joe Williams. Baby, please don't go. We're cruising the decades with 100 years of music.
1: Baby, please don't go. Baby, please don't go. Baby, please don't go back to your old

show. You got me way down, yeah, by rolling folk. You treat me like

cruising the decades with 100 years of music. 1935, Big Joe Williams, the Delta Blues, and Baby Please Don't Go. Moving on into our 1940s selection, we actually have a song by request on Cruisin' the Decades. This is the early 1941 version of Green Eyes. This is by the Jimmy Dorsey Orchestra with duet vocals by Bob Eberle and Helen O'Connell. I often say, send in a song request for Cruisin' the Decades that is important in your life, important in your family, or a kid's favorite song, or a grandparent's favorite song. Well, sure enough, Kathleen sent in this one from Hartville, Ohio. She listens on our home base station, The Summit, in the Akron, Canton, Youngstown, and Athens, Ohio area. Kathleen says it's a favorite song of her dad's. And isn't it amazing, the emotion and the power of music that will permanently etch certain songs, certain pieces of music in your mind, reminding you of a person or a time or something important, a milestone moment in life. That's what's so amazing about music. And then we bring that experience together across the radio airwaves, across vast distances, cruising the decades with 100 years of music. So this is Jimmy Dorsey's orchestra, Helen O'Connell, Bob Eberle. This is Green Eyes on

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celebrates 100 years of music. What that sound is, right there, that's the roots of rock and roll. You might call it blues, you might call it R&B. It's Chess Records from 1953 with Giacomo. That is by artist Sugar Boy Crawford. Now, a lot of folks will recognize the lyrics and the refrain that became Ico Ico by the Dixie Cups. And of course, Dr. John did that song, and it kind of became a New Orleans anthem. That's the original by Sugar Boy Crawford, 1952, on the legendary Chess Records label. Oh my gosh, I love music so much. I love bringing you this show and all the history and the roots of modern music. One song per decade, one decade at a time, cruising the decades. I'm Brad Savage. We had a long distance request and dedication before that. Kathleen in Hartville, Ohio, sent out the song Green Eyes. Bob Eberly and Helen O'Connell with the Jimmy Dorsey Orchestra from 1941. And Kathleen says that Green Eyes reminds her of her father. You can get your impactful and important song request in email brad@thesummit.fm. What's a song that's been important in your life and in your family? We'll give you a shout out on the next show. 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Also, H.A. is listening in Helsinki, Finland, also on channel 292 shortwave. 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Michael was catching Cruise in the Decades on a Saturday night broadcast on 5950 kilohertz, one of the biggest and most powerful frequencies for North America. 5950 transmits from Okeechobee, Florida, and you can hear it pretty much across all of the United States and most of Canada and even into Alaska and the Northwest Territories of Canada through 5950 kilohertz. So pretty amazing. Also a shout out to Jody in St. Cloud, Minnesota, listening on your sound alternative, KVSC Radio at St. Cloud State, my alma mater, my old college radio station. So proud to be back on the KVSC airwaves each week. Up next, we're going to go into the 1960s, and we're going to flash forward and cruise to 1969, a song that needs little introduction. Much has been written about the cultural significance of this song and this group, Creedence Clearwater Revival, on Cruisin' the Decades.

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Such a classic, our 1970s song, Take Me to the River, from the good Reverend Al Green, 1974. He was a co-writer on that song, but his version was never released as a single to radio. Instead, it was High Records artist Syl Johnson that had the original radio version of that song. And then, of course, Talking Heads did that song, and it became a big rock hit. I love exploring the originals and the archives here on Cruise in the Decades 100 Years of Music. This is Brad Savage. I'm coming to you from Akron, Ohio, USA, and a public radio station called The Summit. We do this show here in Ohio, but now the syndicated version, the global edition, Cruise in the Decades. And now a remembrance of Christine McVie. You know the great Christine McVie from many years with Fleetwood Mac and Chicken Shack before that, and her previous albums as Christine Perfect. So much music history, a rock and roll Hall of Famer, a true legend in the cultural landscape. Christine McVie was 79 years old. This is a 1984 solo hit. This has Gotta Hold On Me on Cruisin' the Decades, remembering Christine McVie.

our 1980s song on Cruise in the Decades. That was Gotta Hold On Me by Christine McVie. 100 years of music, chronologically, one song per decade. This is Cruise in the Decades. Here's an album that just celebrated its 30th anniversary. The 1992 release from the Jayhawks. Out of the Twin Cities of Minneapolis, St. Paul, this is the Jayhawks Hollywood Town Hall album. Here's Take Me With You When You Go, 1992, on Cruisin' the Decades.

That's the Avett Brothers. That's Kick Drum Heart from their big breakthrough album, I and Love and You, 2009, produced by Rick Rubin. It was actually their sixth LP, but it's the one that really brought them to the next level as a highly successful touring act and rootsy Americana-type group. They are from Concord, North Carolina, led by brothers Seth and Scott Avett. And they have a lot of fans and a unique musical sound. There's a great documentary. If they're new to you, if you don't know the Avett Brothers up to this point, there was a documentary film about them just a few years ago by producer Judd Apatow. Well, this is Cruise in the Decades, 100 Years of Music. Let's give a shout out to a listener almost in Canada, the north end of I-75 in the UP of Michigan. He says it's the last exit before Canada. Listener LXS is checking in on shortwave radio WRMI. He caught the Saturday night broadcast on frequency 5950 kilohertz. We're also on Friday nights on 9395 kilohertz. So if you're into shortwave radio, long distance radio transmissions, you might find us on shortwave like LXS. Greetings and 73 to our listener in the UP of Michigan, who says the transmission was received way north, Nebish Island, right near St. Mary's River, almost Canada. It's pretty amazing, the power and the distance of the radio broadcast airwaves. So thank you so much. Here is a 2013 selection. It is a special live acoustic version of Pompeii, the first hit by the band Bastille from the UK. Now, this was recorded in a French cathedral in Paris, with no audio equipment and no amplification. This was in 2013, live acoustic with Bastille on Cruisin' the Decades.

That's Bastille, live, acoustic, with no amplification, recorded in a French cathedral in Paris in 2013. It's Cruise in the Decades. That was Pompeii by Bastille, special rare acoustic version. Now, our 2020's more recent selection, one of the highest streaming artists of the year, one of the highest selling touring artists of the year. This artist has absolutely exploded in the past 18 to 24 months. The artist's name is Zach Bryan, kind of a roots alt-country type of approach. The newest album is a triple LP called American Heartbreak. It's one of the biggest hits and one of the most heartfelt and emotional albums of the year. This is called Something in the Orange 2022 on Cruisin' the Decades. This is Zach Bryan.

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4: Here and around the world, may God continue to bless us together again on this Sabbath day and forevermore. We will give him all of the glory and the honor and the praises, for he is good, and his mercy endureth forever. Amen. Maranatha. Love, Brother Malone.
5: Praise the Lord. Good morning, Pastor Rice. Bless you. My phone is all messed up. So hard to get a message done. Hope all is well. I love you. Sister Charlene.
6: Hallelujah. Amen. Good morning, my precious brother in Christ Jesus, Pastor Rice. For we know that all things work together for good to them that love God and to them that are called according to his purpose. 2 Peter 1 verse 3, Blessed be God the Father and our Lord Jesus Christ, which according to his abundance mercy has begotten us again to his lively hope by the resurrection of Jesus Christ from the dead. Brother Rios.
7: Unless the Lord had been my help, my soul had almost dwelt in silence. When I said, My foot slippeth. Thy mercy, O Lord, held me up. In the multitude of my thoughts within me, thy comforts delight my soul. Shall the throne of iniquity have fellowship with thee, which frameth mischief by a law? They gather themselves together against the soul of the righteous, and condemn the innocent blood. But the Lord is my defense, and my God is the rock of my refuge. And he shall bring upon them their own iniquity, and shall cut them off in their own wickedness. Yea, the Lord our God shall cut them off. Psalm 94:17-23. Standing in faith, Brother Neil.
8: God bless you, Pastor Rice and Sister Rose, and all the saints there and around the world. God bless you, my family. Thank you, Lord, for the Sabbath day, a day of rest in you. Glory, hallelujah. Thank you, Lord, for the broadcast and daily bread that comes in clear on my phone by internet. Your word is very edifying and strengthening and encouraging, which I and my family need daily to help us press on in this spiritual battle. And I thank you, Jesus, for my beloved brother Rice. Touch him, Lord, and give him a healing touch from the top of his head to the soles of his feet, and keep him, Lord, and give him strength as he preaches your word. And Lord, I pray for all of my family members who need a healing touch, who is fighting whatever they are going through. I myself need a healing touch. Oh Lord, I love and need you, and I know my family loves and need you. Thank you, Lord, for loving us. We praise and worship you. Glory, hallelujah. I love you, my family, and may you all have a blessed Sabbath day. Keep looking up and don't let Satan steal your joy. Love, Sister Sophia Topman in Danville, Kentucky.

0: I will give power unto my two witnesses, and they shall prophesy 1,260 days, clothed in sackcloth. And if any man will hurt them, fire proceedeth out of their mouth, and devoureth their enemies. And if any man will hurt them, he must in this manner be killed. These have power to shut heaven, that it rain not in the days of their prophecy, and have power over waters, to turn them to blood, and to smite the earth with all plagues as often as they will. And when they shall have finished their testimony, the beast that ascendeth out of the bottomless pit shall make war against them, and shall overcome them and kill them. And their dead bodies shall lie in the street of the great city, which spiritually is called Sodom and Egypt, where also our Lord was crucified. And they of the people and kindreds and tongues and nations shall see their dead bodies 3 days and an half, and shall not suffer their dead bodies to be put in graves. And they that dwell upon the earth shall rejoice over them, and make merry, and shall send gifts one to another, because these two prophets tormented them that dwelt on the earth. And after 3 days and an half, the Spirit of life from God entered into them, and they stood upon their feet, and great fear fell upon them which saw them. And they heard a great voice from heaven saying unto them, Come up hither. And they ascended up to heaven in a cloud, and their enemies beheld them. And the same hour was there a great earthquake, and the tenth part of the city fell, and in the earthquake were slain of men 7,000, and the remnant were affrighted, and gave glory to the God of heaven. And I saw another angel fly in the midst of heaven, having the everlasting gospel to preach unto them that dwell on the earth, and to every nation and kindred and tongue and people, saying with a loud voice, Fear God and give glory to him, for the hour of his judgment is come, and worship him that made heaven and earth and the sea and the fountains of water.
1: Give glory and honor to him, for the hour of his judgment has come. I've been grieving all day long again in my spirit. And all I can tell you, and I know many of you are going to mock me again on this one, seems like no matter what I do, if I stay quiet, if I speak, if I go somewhere and just seek the Lord, no matter what I do, the spirit world out here knows what I'm doing. And they rage at me. They rage at me. You see what happens with prophets? As I go to look sometime for assurance as to my calling, I get amazed at it. Prophets. Oh, yes. Did you know what they said about Jesus? Listen to it.
0: And behold, they cried out, saying, What have we to do with thee, Jesus, thou Son of God? Art thou come hither to torment us before the time?
1: They called him a tormentor. Jesus, hast thou come to torment us before our time? Now it is true that hell is a place of torment. No doubt about it. And the masses of people are going to go there. All of those who line up with Satan, he's going to go to his place, and all of the angels, fallen angels with him, and all of those who allowed himself to be possessed and controlled by these unclean spirits. Prophets torment. You turn this prophet on, my voice, my attitude, my presentation, no matter how I do it, unclean spirits dwelling in people cry, Why hast thou come to torment us? Why don't you leave us alone? Shut up, get off the air. Stop, torment it.
0: And behold, they cried out, saying, What have we to do with thee, Jesus, thou Son of God? Art thou come hither to torment us before the time? Art thou come hither to torment us before the time? Art thou come hither to torment us before the time? What have I to do with thee, Jesus, thou Son of the Most High God? I adjure thee by God that thou torment me not. I adjure thee by God that thou torment me not. Because these two prophets tormented them that dwelt on the earth. Because these two prophets tormented them that dwelt on the earth.
1: Torment. Oh, yes, my friends. And the rich man looked up and said, we are tormented, I'm tormented in these flames. The word of God in the mouth of a prophet is like fire. And wood are the people. Just wood. You don't stand a chance with fire. I counsel you to buy of me gold tried in the fire. Now I have got to do just like most of you. I look around at this old world, and by the way, this is Sunday, August the 29th, the day before the beginning of the Republican Convention in New York City. What a place that has come. I read this morning in the news that New York, with its military and police security, now is the fifth largest military army or conglomeration of military might in the world. An army. Military law is going to rule in New York this week. And the commander in general is going to take charge of it. Oh, God. I don't think any of you people realize again the time. Timeline of the Great Tribulation. I came in here now because I just very reluctantly said, Lord, what in the world am I going to say? They're mocking me. They're joshing me. They don't want to believe what I say. So they discount the message, and they discount the messenger. And then they discount the one who sent the messenger. A foolish generation saying, no, God, we're just not going to believe. You see, my friends, how can you believe in the end of the age and the coming of Christ except you hear about it? And God loving you so much and loving His cause so much has gone to great lengths to make sure you hear about it. As I was sitting here working in the radio room today, all at once I heard the facts come on. And I went and looked at it, and I thought, isn't this something? Here is a man, I don't know who he is, and I don't want to know who he is. I don't know him. I don't care about him. He's of the son of perdition. And I say to myself, isn't this something? You told us, Brother Stair, we should pray about supporting you. And I have prayed about it. You don't need the money because I hear you say you don't need it. And so I'm going to give it to Gene Scott. He needs it. He's doing the same thing you're doing. Well, why don't you just go ahead and do it? Why were you compelled to let me know what you were doing? I don't care if you support Gene Scott or the Catholic Church or the Republican Party. Makes no difference to me. I really don't care whether you listen or don't listen. I have been told by God to speak, whether they hear or whether they forbear. And the support don't come from you, no way. I don't want your money. I don't want any of you people's money. What I do urge you to do is that if you have an offering to give to the Lord in the will of God, I will receive your offering so that you can be blessed. Because it is more blessed to give than it is to receive. And then I will use it. I will use it to pay for the radio stations that I broadcast on. I have done that. I've always done that. I don't have no commercial enterprise, you liars. You're just liars. Oh, just you're just full of your lies. You believe lies. You speak lies, many of you. And you turn away from the truth. Yes. I have no qualms with Gene Scott. We never have any kind of a confrontation that I know of. And I don't even have any idea whether he's doing what God wants him to do. He says so, fine by me. But it doesn't affect me because I don't listen to him, never have. have no desire to, not drawn to, simply because I don't believe that the truth for this hour is being preached by Gene Scott or most of the preachers that you listen to or even the commercial ones. I believe very emphatically, now this is a statement that is going to torment you. Yeah, I believe that I only am a prophet of the Lord. I have no other agenda. I'm not trying to build a big kingdom. I'm not trying to lay up riches and treasures on earth. And that is the truth. And you are so corrupted, many of you, that you don't realize that. I have nothing. I possess nothing. I own nothing. Period. I'll let that go. Someone talked about how people treat me. Ladies and gentlemen, you can't take nothing from me. You all you can receive from me, but you can't take it from me. You can receive the word of God, for unto you it's sent, but you can't take it from me. You can't do that. So rage on, Satan. For 6,000 years you've tried to take the position of God. You can't do that. You can receive the truth that he is God, but you can't take his integrity that he's God away from him. You can't do it. Jesus said, my life, nobody takes it. Nobody. Now I'll give it, but you're not going to take it. Now you're not going to take the truth from me. You can receive it, but you're not going to take it. Now, what am I talking about? Why have I come into this radio room now? Because I have been determined, and I will be determined, that I will not speak on this microphone or any place unless I am compelled by the Holy Spirit inside of me. Now, you mock that. Go ahead. You just mock it. Go ahead, you mockers, you generation of scoffers. Why not? Peter said, little children, you know you're in the end of time. And you know you were told very carefully that scoffers are going to come. Now, you know that, and I know it. I can't help that. It's so scoff. I would be very disappointed if you were not out there scoffing. Yeah, what are you doing now, snickering? Yeah, who do they think he is? Well, that is not as important as who do you believe I am. That's the important thing. And if you don't believe I'm the messenger, then what's that? Beloved, remember you the words which were spoken before the apostles of our Lord Jesus Christ, how that they told you. They told you now there should be mockers in the last time. Now you've heard me talk about this. Sure you have. The reason why it didn't lodge in your soul is because you mocked me. When Peter used this phrase, he talked about scoffers in the last days. When Jude writes about it, he uses the same phrase, and then he says it will go from scoffers to mockers in the last time. Now, you've been told by this prophet that this is the last time. Yes, and what do? Who walk after their own ungodly lust. So mock on. You're just identifying yourself that you are creatures that have been given over to lasciviousness, to reprobate minds, and you've been told, and you'll even mock that. Sure you will. These be they who separate themselves sensually because they don't have the Spirit of God. Now that's the truth. That's the truth. At this particular time, this is, as I told you, Sunday, January the 29th, August 2004. As we are coming to the end of this year, God marked a five-month period. I told you about that. I am just as faithful as I know how to be. I say what God brings in my soul. I told you that when Mr. Reagan died, you would find one of the most obvious occult recognitions of one of the leading occult leaders And his death was a supreme sacrifice which marked a specific time in Scripture. I told you that. I told you. I even read it for you. Now mock me again. Go ahead, you're going to mock. I know you're going to do it. And the fifth angel sounded, and I saw a star fall from heaven. I call to your attention that Mr. Reagan was the only president who had ever been a movie star. How obvious, huh? We saw this star fall. He fall from a high place in the seances or the occult, because that's where most of the occult works, up in the heavens, not up in God's heaven, but in the heavens where Satan's seat is. And to him was given the key of the bottomless pit. That spirit that was turned loose when Mr. Reagan was buried and dead, he opened the bottomless pit. And there came out of the smoke locusts upon the earth, and unto them was given power, as the scorpions of the earth have power. You watch this Revelation chapter 9 come to the full, and quickly, as we are coming to this end of the year. I remember telling you how God spoke to me about the 5-month period. I told you about the time periods that God used me to launch a word to the world. Each one of them was 5 months when he first put me on international shortwave radio for 24 hours a day. It was a 5-month period. When I got to the end of it, I didn't have the money to continue, and then God worked a miracle. And not only did he cause it to continue even to this day, but he enlarged it greatly. When I took on the 5-month period of time back on December the 25th, I again told you it would be for 5 months, and we had a blitz. We got on 42 shortwave transmitting frequencies and over 100 shortwave hours of broadcasting every day for 5 months. Then we finished it and we concluded it and we paid the bills because God sent us the money. Then I sat here seemingly in limbo. I didn't know what to do. I'm still on the radio. We still are on over 24 hours a day on shortwave. We then started to add stations throughout America, Boston, New York, Los Angeles, Birmingham, Chicago, and still working on several others. And back on Istanbul here very soon. And now we are broadcasting on 1557 from Lithuania, covering all of the Baltic area. And I'm sure if we make some adjustments, it's going to get better. Because I just heard from Brother Yemus and another brother that says when it starts to get dark over there, the signal gets even stronger. In the last several months, we were contacted by Brother Eddie Faust, who came out with the timeline, and Eddie is very confident that the Lord showed him a timeline that is going to, in his understanding, as he believes it, bring Christ back this year, at the Feast of Tabernacles, or around the Feast of Trumpet time. And then there are several others who we've heard from, who say, well, that's going to be the time. Well, let me just read this one. Here's one of the charts. The figure shows what I believe to be God's timeline of the Great Tribulation. Now, that's basically, ladies and gentlemen, where we are. We're at the time when either the tribulation, if Eddie Eddie's timeline is right, then we're in the tribulation now. Because Christ is not coming back until after the great tribulation. And I believe that almost every Christian that I know of, who really are contending for the faith, will acknowledge that we never, ever really anticipated the trial of our faith, believing in the coming of Christ, would be so severe. Because, ladies and gentlemen, it seems like there is nothing out here to strengthen us in the observation of things that we look around, that coming is imminent. Although, I believe with all of my heart that we are in a severe trial of our faith. And it's the faith not only in the coming of Christ, but in believing in Christ coming at all. Am I saying this right, Lord? I hear it in their voices when they call. I read it in the letters when they write. I see it in the faces of the saints around here. Oh, God. Well,

0: Behold, saith God, I will send my messenger before my face. He shall prepare the way before me. And one of the tasks that he will do to do that is he will preach this gospel of the kingdom. That's not what Gene Scott preaches. That's not what TBN preaches. These people don't even basically preach the gospel of Christ anymore. Certain men have crept in unaware, ungodly men. They are meant to be condemned. Why are they ungodly? Because they're not preaching the present truth. They're trying to save America. They're trying to turn this nation back to God. For what? So they can live their own lustful life and do what they want to do? That's why they want to say that. And they don't want to preach about Jesus who came to save you from your sin. The Bible says in their preaching they actually deny the Lord that bought them. How do they do that? Why? Because they don't preach the message of Christ that was meant to save men from their sins. And while they're doing all these other things, they continue on in their sin. How about you? How about you, brother, sister? Huh? I was trying to tell the people this morning just a little bit about this business of living in the world. You're in the world? What's in the world? Why, the lust of the flesh, the lust of the eye, and proud of your own life. And the Bible says if any man does that, you don't love God. You can't serve God and mammon. You just can't. And somewhere down the line, you are going to have to come out from among them and be ye separate. Now, some of you can't even obey that because you're so snared. You got in debt. You know, the Bible tells you, the scriptures tell you that someone who borrows is a servant to the one who lends them the money. Where did you get the money to pay for your car or the mortgage or all the fine lustful things that you enjoy? Why, you borrowed it from the bank, from the loan company, and you are now serving them. And you can't serve God. And you know it. You're entangled. And now the time is so very near. Well, it doesn't make no difference if you lose your job. They're going to demand payment. They're going to demand payment. That's all that's to it. And some of you people, I don't even know how to tell you to get out of it. I really don't. All I can say is that you better put God first and seek Him with your whole heart. And you better find a place of lamenting and crying for these abominations that you have become a partaker to, and ask God to some way to deliver you from it. It will incur a change of life. It will incur a change of life. That, my friend, is the truth.
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Exodus. Chapter 4. And Moses answered and said, But behold, they will not believe me, nor hearken unto my voice, for they will say, The Lord hath not appeared unto thee. And the Lord said unto him, What is that in thine hand? And he said, A rod. And he said, Cast it on the ground. And he cast it on the ground, and it became a serpent. And Moses fled from before it. And the Lord said unto Moses, Put forth thine hand, and take it by the tail. And he put forth his hand, and caught it, and it became a rod in his hand. That they may believe that the Lord God of their fathers, the God of Abraham, the God of Isaac, and the God of Jacob, hath appeared unto thee. And the Lord said furthermore unto him, Put now thine hand into thy bosom. And he put his hand into his bosom. And when he took it out, behold, his hand was leprous as snow. And he said, Put thine hand into thy bosom again. And he put his hand into his bosom again, and plucked it out of his bosom, and behold, it was turned again as his other flesh. And it shall come to pass, if they will not believe thee, neither hearken to the voice of the first sign, that they will believe the voice of the latter sign. And it shall come to pass, if they will not believe also these two signs, neither hearken unto thy voice, that thou shalt take of the water of the river and pour it upon the dry land, and the water which thou takest out of the river shall become blood upon the dry land. And Moses said unto the Lord, O my Lord, I am not eloquent, neither heretofore, nor since thou hast spoken unto thy servant. But I am slow of speech, and of a slow tongue. And the Lord said unto him, Who hath made man's mouth? Or who maketh the dumb, or deaf, or the seeing, or the blind? Have not I, the Lord? Now therefore go, and I will be thy mouth, and teach thee what thou shalt say. And he said, O my Lord, send, I pray thee, by the hand of him whom thou wilt send. And the anger of the Lord was kindled against Moses, and he said, Is not Aaron the Levite thy brother? I know that he can speak well. And also, behold, he cometh forth to meet thee. And when he seeth thee, he will be glad in his heart. And thou shalt speak unto him, and put words in his mouth, and I will be with thy mouth and with his mouth, and will teach you what ye shall do. And he shall be thy spokesman unto the people. And he shall be, even he, shall be to thee instead of a mouth, and thou shalt be to him instead of God. And thou shalt take this rod in thine hand, wherewith thou shalt do signs. And Moses went and returned to Jethro his father-in-law, and said unto him, Let me go, I pray thee, and return unto my brethren which are in Egypt, and see whether they be yet alive. And Jethro said to Moses, Go in peace. And the Lord said unto Moses in Midian, Go, return into Egypt, for all the men are dead which sought thy life. And Moses took his wife and his sons, and set them upon an ass, and he returned to the land of Egypt. And Moses took the rod of God in his hand. And the Lord said unto Moses, When thou goest to return into Egypt, see that thou do all those wonders before Pharaoh which I have put in thine hand. But I will harden his heart, that he shall not let the people go. And thou shalt say unto Pharaoh, Thus saith the Lord, Israel is my son, even my firstborn. And I say unto thee, Let my son go, that he may serve me. And if thou refuse to let him go, behold, I will slay thy son, even thy firstborn. And it came to pass by the way in the inn that the Lord met him and sought to kill him. Then Zipporah took a sharp stone and cut off the foreskin of her son and cast it at his feet and said, Surely a bloody husband art thou to me. So he let him go. Then she said, A bloody husband thou art because of the circumcision. And the Lord said to Aaron, Go into the wilderness to meet Moses. And he went and met him in the mount of God and kissed him. And Moses told Aaron all the words of the Lord who had sent him and all the signs which he had commanded him. And Moses and Aaron went and gathered together all the elders of the children of Israel. And Aaron spake all the words which the Lord had spoken unto Moses, and did the signs in the sight of the people. And the people believed. And when they heard that the Lord had visited the children of Israel, and that he had looked upon their affliction, then they bowed their heads and worshipped.

0: And behold, they cried out, saying, What have we to do with thee, Jesus, thou Son of God? Art thou come hither to torment us before the time? Art thou come hither to torment us before the time? Art thou come hither to torment us before the time? What have I to do with thee, Jesus, thou Son of the Most High God? I adjure thee by God that thou torment me not. I adjure thee by God that thou torment me not. Because these two prophets tormented them that dwelt on the earth. Because these two prophets tormented them that dwelt on the earth.
1: Would you like to know whether I'm a prophet or not? Are you tormented when you hear my voice? Do I upset your apple cart? Do I disturb your tranquility? You got things you want to do, and I'm telling you, you ain't got time to get them done. You better get ready to meet God. You got places you want to go. You mock because you want to consume time on your own lust. And so you mock anyone who tells you you haven't got any more time. And you get tormented by hearing those words. I want to continue. This is Brother Stair. Is my voice harsh today? I've been talking as gentle as I can. I can't help if there's a cutting edge to it. I can't help if it hits like a hammer. That's the Word of God. The Word of God is sharper than any two-edged sword. It does pierce to the dividing asunder of both soul and spirit, down between the marrow of the bone, down deep into the very heart of man. It probes up into your mind. It purifies and cleanses if you apply it. The Word of God's like a hammer. It will mold you. It will batter you and bang you into shape so that you will fit, or so that you can be fitted for the kingdom. That's what the Word of God does. This is Sunday, August the 29th, in the year 2004. We are quickly coming to the holy, honorable feast days. Brethren, you have no need that I should write unto you of the times and of the seasons. Brethren, you really should have no need that I would have to preach to you like this. You really shouldn't. For you yourselves, you know, whether nobody else knows or anybody else knows, you know perfectly. You do, brothers. The Holy Spirit inside of you, sisters, saints of God, you know perfectly. Why? Because the Spirit that's within you, and since you are part of the bride, and those two agree, the Spirit and the bride says, Behold, I come quickly. Come, Lord Jesus. Come, Yahshua. So you know, because of the times and the seasons, you know perfectly that the day of the Lord is going to come as a thief in the night, when everything is making you slumber or not being watchful. That's when Christ is going to come, in such an hour as you think not. So you better get the mind of Christ, because he thinks different than you think. The figure shows, write this brother, what I believe to be God's timeline of the Great Tribulation. Now I'm reading this because he again is putting us in this time period that Eddie's put us in, that others put it in, and of course Eddie believes that Jesus is going to come. This fellow here believes that we're going to enter into the tribulation, or others believe we're going to climax it at this period of time, at this season of the year that's coming here, the trumpet, the feast of trumpets. I would like to tell you people about this beautiful Cato D. digital solar shortwave radio that we have, that we're offering to anyone and everyone. This beautiful digital shortwave radio plays off of the sun, directly off the sun. 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It has a hand crank on the side to generate the battery when there is no sun. 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
1: 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Maranatha.

0: And the day of the Lord has come as destruction from the Almighty. A day of darkness, gloominess, travail, weeping, sorrow, all the weeping and wailing. The Lord has come, and many of you are on the outside, and you can't get in. An 8-year period, the brother writes, is shown between the 2,000-year church age and the 1,000-year millennial reign of Christ. Now, I don't basically know where he gets that from, but I can see as we go from one age to another, a time period, as one age fades out. That's the way days begin. The light of a certain age begins to fade out, and the darkness that precedes the next day starts to come in. He goes on and says the 8-year period starts with Nisan 1, and it gives us a date, April the 6th, in the year 2000. The year 2000, the year 2000, don't overlook the obvious, the year 2000, wow, how God magnified that year. Everybody was talking about it. Everybody was concerned about it. People made
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Yes, we are real. We are not Memorex, ladies and gentlemen. What you hear on WBCQ is what you get. That's right, the international shortwaves beaming free speech, freedom throughout our crazy mixed-up world. That's right, doing it a long time and having a lot of fun along the way.

0: go. Well, yes, in front of a dynamic microphonium, ladies and gentlemen. That's what I am in front of now. Isn't that great? Hold on. Just making a few microphone adjustments right here. Yep. Okay. Testing 1, 2, testicling 1, 2, 3, 1, 2, 3, 1, 2, 3, 1, 2, 3. Okay. Don't want that much gain. You know, this old vacuum tube equipment, which I try to keep servicing, is working okay. Angela, say a few words into the microphonium.
1: A few words.
0: Okay, that's good.
1: Did you remember to turn it on?
0: Yes, your microphone is on. And we, you know, we got an email last week saying that your mic has too much compression on it. And it's interesting, folks. The studio here has no compression on it at all. We're pretty much direct to you via the internet. Now, the encoder might have a little bit of built-in leveling. You know, audio processing, you know, that's always been a fascinating thing. Do you know what audio processing is, beloved?
1: Well, I take it you take audio and process it.
0: Well, I mean, you know, like, let me.
1: Because you don't like over-processing, right?
0: No. Well, you know, processing or processing, you Canadians, boy, I'll tell you. Processing audio is really an art form unto itself. And it's very subjective because everybody's ears are different.
1: And that's why Bose makes their equipment to be heard the way it was meant to. They don't monkey with it.
0: They don't monkey with it.
1: And they don't
0: come with actually they
1: tone
0: do.
1: And balance and all those in their equipment.
0: Actually, they really do monkey with it. Everybody monkeys with audio. Even the audio that comes out of your, you know, idiot phone, your smartphone, is processed and presented through transducer units. Like if you have an iPhone, there are little transducers in there, audio transducers. And I've taken them apart before, you know, in dead iPhones. And they're actually, you know, acoustic horns. You know, they're tiny little acoustic horns. When we think of speakers and stuff like that, many of us think of, you know, a magnetic structure that has a paper cone on it, which moves back and forth according to the audio. But audio processing in broadcasting especially, which is really where it started. You see, everybody's going to get a history lesson now.
1: Yes, of course they are.
0: You know, when radio first started over 100 years ago, the first radio broadcast stations were pretty simple affairs. You know, they barely put out 50, 100, 200 watts. You know, the very first ones in the early 1920s. And they were using carbonium microphonium, you know, carbon microphones, and turntables, either with a microphone pointed at the horn, or if they were lucky, some of the early turntables, they figured out ways to mount, and they were acoustic, you know, most of the early phonographs were acoustic, and but they figured out ways to make some of the very first transcription phonograph heads that had a needle that activated a diaphragm that connected to an electromagnet that produced magnetic impulses. But it took a while. It took a while. And the early broadcast stations, up until the 30s, they had gain riders, which was like the first. The first audio processing in broadcasting was manually done by the engineers that were gain riding. In other words, they were in a control room or at the transmitter, and they were watching a rudimentary VU, volume unit meter. You know, for those of you that don't know what I'm talking about, you might have some piece of equipment, a stereo, something, you know, a graphic representation on your laptop. Bless you, bless you, darling. Where the audio is shown, you know, pulsing some bar graph or whatever. In the early days, that was important. you had a volume unit meter, which was a milliammeter that had a bunch of rectifiers in it to rectify the AC.
1: Too bad some people didn't come with one.
0: Yeah, really. Yeah. But they had gain riders. In other words, you know, they were generally guys, but not all the time, sometimes gals, in the control room, either at the studio or at the transmitter, watching the audio come in, and they would ride the gain. You know, if it looked a little bit low, they'd bring it up. If it looked a little bit high, they'd bring it down. And because they didn't want to overmodulate the transmitter, which would lead to distortion for the listening audience. And in some cases, with the, especially when the transmitters got to be up to 1,000 watts, you know, 5,000 watts, whatever, they didn't want overmodulation in there, you know, spiking the modulator tubes and causing a trip and an overload, which could happen. So the early gain riding, and then in the late 20s, early 30s, the vacuum tube technology started getting pretty interesting. And the audio engineers and transmitter engineers figured out a way to build an audio amplifier that would take a little bit of the audio signal and feed it back into kind of a sampling and control circuit that would reduce the gain if the audio was too high at a certain preset level. And that's when some of the very, very first electronic processing or limiting began to happen. And some of the very early vacuum tube processing equipment, you know, was built by RCA and Western Electric and General Electric. And they were simple. They were simple affairs, but effective. And they were an engineering boon, or boom, rather, to the broadcast industry. Do you want to know why? Because
1: things sound better.
0: Well, it did, but more importantly, it would make a station sound louder and actually increase an AM broadcast station's range. Because amplitude modulation is pretty much exactly what it is. In theory, it's a little bit more, but in practice, it, you know, what we do, even in the, you know, because shortwave, as Angela would point out, is fancy AM. You know, the only difference between an AM broadcast transmitter and a shortwave broadcast transmitter is the shortwaves operate on a higher frequency. Same principles of modulation. Everything is pretty much the same. Our bandwidth is a little bit more limited on shortwave than it is broadcast. Broadcast gets a, you know, more or less, you know, a 10 kilohertz bandwidth, and shortwaves are supposed to be within a 5 kilohertz bandwidth, even though we do push that a bit, you know, just to give a good audio sound. But by its nature, AM transmits modulation by varying the amplitude of the final amplifier stage, you know, depending on the configuration of the transmitter. And, I mean, that's really a broadcast AM or shortwave transmitter is nothing more than a, you know, an RF device amplified up to whatever power level the transmitter is running at, and modulated by a big, gigantic audio device. You know, in the old days, it was push-pull vacuum tubes. The new days, it became solid-state, and there were other modulation schemes, pulse duration, pulse width, you know, class E, and, you know, different forms of modulating an AM carrier. But it all did the same thing. It modulated the amplitude of the RF signal according to the audio undulations fed into it. Now, without processing or limiting or compression in some cases, and there is a difference, the early broadcast stations were dependent on, you know, either somebody gain riding or, you know, setting the audio at a level And then, you know, various programming would come in. You know, if somebody was playing on a piano or singing or speaking or whatever, the audio varied. And it modulated the transmitter pretty much in real time. But once they figured out how to build audio amplifying devices that could actually limit up to a certain level, what it did was it compressed the audio a bit and kind of compressed it into a zone that would modulate the transmitter more densely. So the audio amplifier would be working a little bit harder. The transmitters had to be able to handle it too. And it would be pumping the final amplifier stage with a little bit more power and effectively increasing the range and signal to noise receptibility of the station. So in the early, you know, late 20s, early 30s, when they when RCA and Western Electric and GE and whatever started marketing limiting amplifiers for AM stations, they were touting it as a way to get, you know, up to maybe 25% of a more dense signal to go out and more listenership as it expanded their overall radius of coverage. And it was kind of a cheap and dirty way, instead of raising power or, you know, putting in a better antenna system or whatever. And now, you know, every AM station and shortwave station that you listen to has, you know, the descendants of that. We have lots of, well, we're not lots, but we have reasonable audio processing on WBCQ. Our processors range from APE. We have Apex processing gear, and we have some Inovonics equipment. And the 5130 transmitter uses an Orban Optimod, and we have some CRL equipment and all that, because it was pretty much vacuum tube through the 1960s. The RCA BA 6A limiting amplifier was one of the standard amplifiers used to limit and increase the modulation density of your average AM station, say, that was built in the 50s and 60s. And it was vacuum tube. Nice units, you know. We've had some. I've actually sold them all through the years, because it's interesting, the older limiting amplifiers, you know, like made by Western Electric, especially Western Electric and RCA, it's amazing. They command big prices on the audio market. You know, they'll sell for $2,000, $3,000, $4,000, $5,000, $6,000, $7,000 each, because the audio people take them and they put them in their audio chain, and they believe that the vacuum tube amplifiers and all those coupling and output transformers help to smooth out the audio undulations in a recording studio and whatever. Honestly, I think it's a bunch of craziness, but you know, they pay big bucks for them. So if you're going to go looking on eBay for a BA6A or SA39, I think was the earlier model of RCA, and Western Electric had a bunch of them. Forgot the model numbers. I've had Western Electric program amps and stuff. And good stuff, built well. Simple stuff. But yeah, they command a lot of money on the audio enthusiast market. Don't know completely why, but I remember, you know, when I first started in broadcasting, you know, I encountered some of this equipment, which they were throwing away at the time, and yes, and I did grab them, but anyway, and they were supplanted. CBS of CBS network fame came out with the Automax and Volumax series, just going by from memory here, which were some of the first transistorized solid-state audio processing gear that was introduced into the broadcast world. And all this stuff, like, revolutionized radio broadcasting, because it made for, you know, bigger signals. And if they were set up right and maintained right, The audio, you know, the audio enjoyment was good. You know, there's a saying with audio processing, and it still holds today. Some is good, but more is not necessarily better. And I remember, you know, working for stations, and they had simple Volumax and Automax and Pacific recorders and, you know, RCA and General Electric and, all the other major brands of processing gear. Gates Radio had something called a Level Devil, which was another gated program amplifier, but it was a gain rider, not quite a limiter. In other words, where it would take a piece of audio, and if the audio got to a certain level, it would bring it down. The early vacuum tube Level Devils were a little bit more sophisticated. They'd take some audio, and if the audio passage was a little bit too low, they'd bring it up. And then if it was a little bit too loud, they'd bring it down. And it's a combination of limiting and what we would call compressing. In other words, taking the audio and making sure it modulates the transmitter, say between 60 and 80% modulation, with a few overshoots and undershoots. And audio processing is a real art, because even today, ladies and gentlemen, you can listen to a... Have you ever listened to a radio station, either FM or AM? Because they use lots of processing on FM, too. And, like, you listen to one station, and it's kind of easy to listen to the music. You know, it flows nice, and it sounds really good. And then you'll listen to another station on FM, you know, maybe playing similar music, but it's louder. You know, that's the first thing you notice, is it's louder. But you listen to it, and it kind of fatigues you. You ever notice that? Mm-hmm. Well, that's a case of some processing is good, but more is not necessarily better. And it's a balancing act. It is. And it depends many ways on the format. Obviously, if you're doing like a soft music, light rock, contemporary, maybe classical format, you want some processing.
1: That's why I always hated like the equalizers. You start monkeying with one side, and then you got to monkey with the other side.
0: Yeah.
1: And then you got to monkey back to this side.
0: Yeah, you do.
1: You know where you even started. It sounds horrible.
0: Well, that's interesting, because audio equalization is something entirely that's another art form. Because you're correct. If you bring one side up, you got to think about the other.
1: And then the next thing you know,
0: because it might not sound right,
1: messed up.
0: It's all messed up. No, I hear you.
1: And there's almost no starting at zero again.
0: Yeah. And the beautiful thing about audio, it's still very analog. No matter what you listen to on your computer, on your smartphone, on your shortwave radio, on your AM radio, on your FM radio, it all ends up coming through some kind of an audio transducer or speaker, and it goes to your ears, which are an analog device. And, you know, the anvil and stirrup and eardrum and everything in your ear translate it to your cochlea, which is an amazing, absolutely amazing organ. And that's what it is. It's like a seashell, you know, wound tightly with little hairs and fluid in it that can sense the slightest vibration. But it's all, audio is all interpreted by the brain, by the mind. That's why no two people, I believe, hear a piece of music the same. I mean, I think, you know, there's an average out, but I think we all perceive high notes and low notes. So it's a real art form. And audio processing through the ages has been that way. And no two engineers agree how audio should be processed. I mean, it's like when they...
1: I don't know, but does it go to 11? That's all I want to know.
0: What do you mean?
1: Does
0: it... What?
1: I don't know how many Spinal Tap fans there are out there.
0: Oh. What does that mean?
1: Well, Nigel was asked, because the band is
0: goes to 10.
1: Wants to be loud. Why don't you just make
0: go to 10
1: louder and just leave it at 10?
0: Yeah.
1: But it goes to 11.
0: It goes to 11, yeah, that's cute. Yeah, that's cute. Yeah. Yeah.
1: That is a funny movie.
0: No, I mean, we've experimented, even at WBCQ, we've experimented a lot with audio processing. We're generally pretty conservative with audio processing.
1: There's never anything worse than music that doesn't sound right.
0: Yeah, yeah.
1: And you know, back in the day when they were doing the disc, you could tell it, you need to turn it up some, because it's like, you know, lagging, it doesn't sound right.
0: Yeah, well, I mean, many markets with AM and FM stations, and I don't know how prevalent it is now, but they had loudness wars. They did. You know, especially the rock stations, you know, when you hit the button on your car radio, the program directors, they wanted that music to pound right through your speaker. And with audio, like everything else in our life, there's no free lunch, ladies and gentlemen. No free lunch. Meaning, if you process a piece of audio to get some extra depth and modulation and loudness out of it, you're going to pay with the audio not being as true a representation. You know, there's no free lunch.
1: Like their equipment doesn't come with. They don't want a person monkey.
0: They don't. Yeah, they basically want to contour it as generally flat
1: and when the violin is playing, this is what it sounds like.
0: Yeah,
1: you know.
0: Yeah.
1: And you start monkeying with stuff, and you know.
0: Well, you see, in like home listenership, does that still exist? You know, you remember when we were growing up, the big thing is everybody. I mean, when I was a kid, everybody had to have a home stereo.
1: Oh, yeah.
0: I mean, that was and you were judged
1: by
0: the speakers you had and the amplifier that powered it.
1: My experience that way is a good set of Sirwin Vegas.
0: Yeah,
1: you want to listen to?
0: Yeah, and I know. Dad and Mom, which are the two biggest hippies that I know. I know that they prided themselves in that.
1: Oh,
0: that was a big thing.
1: I think Dad's greatest pride was when he finished his Bose system.
0: Oh,
1: because
0: yeah.
1: He had the. I think they were like 901s Bose.
0: 901 yep,
1: system, but he had the receiver
0: and
1: the whole thing.
0: Yep. No, that was a big thing when I
1: because
0: was a kid
1: it's
0: growing
1: when they
0: up.
1: Played their music, the high-fi. Whole neighborhood was going to hear it.
0: Absolutely, because you know, even my dad, you know, when I was a little kid in the 50s, of course, having it was first hi-fi. You know, everybody wanted a hi-fi system, and it meant just a speaker and an amp with maybe a good preamp and a phonograph, and if you had money and you were lucky, a tape recorder or something like that. But the thing is, you tried to get as big a speaker, as big an amplifier as you can afford, because the stuff was really expensive. You know, there wasn't the plethora of Chinese and Japanese junk, you know, flooding the market. I mean, a good amplifier was hundreds and hundreds of dollars in that money. And then the stereo craze came out, where everybody had to have two speakers. And stereo records started being produced, and a stereo turntable, and all the stuff was expensive. And everybody had to have a hi-fi or a stereo system. Is it like that now? Does anybody even care? You know, I see people listening to music on their smartphone.
1: Yeah,
0: which
1: the sound that comes out of that smartphone is pretty unbelievable, actually.
0: Yeah, it is.
1: Every time we go to Best Buy to snoop around, there's still the room.
0: Yeah, there's still,
1: selling.
0: At least I think so.
1: Systems.
0: We haven't been there in about a year, but there still is. I mean, I know the equipment's still available. I mean, you could spend $5,000. No, you could spend $50,000. On a loudspeaker system for your living room if you wanted. And there's all manner and sorts of amplifiers, solid state, you know, thousands of watts, and then even vacuum tube amplifiers, which have not gone out of style. You can get custom vacuum tube amplifiers. Some of them they want like $10,000, $15,000 a channel for, and you need two for stereo. I know, because I've built all that stuff. You know, I've had numerous high-powered vacuum tube and solid-state stereo systems. My father, back in the late 50s, bought some Fisher equipment that he installed in the den with big speaker systems that came from Great Britain. And the system was amazing because he used to listen to classical music. And, of course, I used to listen to the more contemporary stuff because it had a nice – the Fisher equipment came with a nice FM, no AM, just a nice FM tuner. And it was quite good. But, you know, I'm not sure people – you know, kids now, I mean, that was the big thing. If you were a kid, you know – you know, what do you got for a stereo system? What phonograph do you have? What cartridge are you using? Are you using a Pickering cartridge? Are you using this? Are you using that kind of a cartridge? And do you have a tape recorder with it? And like, all that stuff was big money back then, you know, for something really, really good. So, I don't know, you know. I don't know. I don't know what people are doing these days. But hi-fi and stereo, and when you had a system like that, you didn't really need audio. You know, there was minimal audio processing. In fact, thinking about the old stereo amplifiers and stuff, you know, we still have a lot of that stuff around here. About the only processing they had was something called loudness contour. Do you remember that? You know, on a nice amplifier, they had like a loudness button, the loudness. That was known as loudness contour. That was kind of an early attempt at a little bit of, you know, audio pre-processing. All it did, loudness contour theoretically is supposed to make up for the fact that the average loudspeaker can very, very efficiently reproduce the mid-range and high range of a selection. But the low range is a little bit more inefficient because it takes a bit more power to move that cone, you know, those low cycles to get the impression. So the loudness, when you'd hit the loudness contour, it would generally
1: really did enough. I always wonder what the hell is this?
0: What's it for? Well, like I remember the Fisher equipment had a loudness contour button, and it really worked. You'd hit it, and what it would do is it would accentuate the low.

0: It's Alan and Angela, Angela and Alan Worldwide. It is the 20th day of March in the year of our Lord Father, 2026. And it is the vernal equinox. It is the first day of spring.
1: It's the 21st.
0: In North America. Well, according to what I've read, it's the 20th this year. Probably maybe late at night or something like that. But the vernal equinox, is, from what I read in the calendar, is today. So, you know, this is, you know, springtime. So for all the northerners that might be listening to us in the northern hemisphere, we hope and pray that all that wind and cold, it has been a rough winter, especially for our brothers and sisters manning the great BCQ transmitters. You know, that, and we use audio processing, and a lot of our audio, all of our audio processors at WBCQ are analog. Because the extension of that, when the digital world began to take over, and that kind of started with CDs, when the digital world of processing started to take over, everything changed. Because an analog processor basically is an amplifier with a gated sample system that samples the audio and uses it to generate voltages to control the gain up or down, or the amplification factor up or down, of the amplifier. Totally analog. Of course, we're in the digital world now, and digital processing is totally different, where the audio is, you know, digitally torn apart, sampled, and controlled by a digital a logarithm, a digital program that you can either access by knobs or buttons very infrequently now, or by a very frustrating menu on the front panel. The reason I bring that up is we have some audio processing gear up in Maine for the FM side, you know, our FM stations. And one of them is a modern Orban processor, and it has a screen, and it just has a screen with buttons on it. Very, very frustrating to deal with. I prefer, I love the audio processors that are very analog, and just have, you know, attack and release and equalization and, you know, input and output gain and whatever, just simple knobs and graphs and, you know, VU meters or LED bar graphs or whatever to set it up. But as far as WBCQ, International Shortwave, all of our transmitters are fed by good old analog limiters. Now, we don't use any we don't use some of the backup transmitters have vacuum tube limiters, but none of our main transmitters in Maine, none of them have vacuum tube limiters. They're all solid state, relatively new, well, new within 10, 20 years, I guess.
2: Yeah, new with you is a relative term.
0: Yeah, yeah, right. Yeah. new with me is anything 50 years or younger. But we're all analog. You never know what's processing what. Like, we're going through an encoder, and we're digitally sending our signal from here in FLA. We're broadcasting from studio number 9, the land of FLA. But we're going over a digital encoded feed up to the transmitter site in Monticello, Maine, USA. And there is a little bit of handling and digital processing there. There is. And, you know, audio engineers, we got to be careful with that. Because you'll play a piece of music, like from YouTube or on a CD or a stick or drive or whatever, and it might have some audio, you know, some digital processing on it. And then you put that through another player or a speaker or whatever, and you, what do they call it? They call it dueling logarithms, where sometimes the music that comes out you can't even recognize it. You know, because it's a little bit too processed or over-processed. Because, as I said, audio is very, very, very subjective. But processing of audio

0: 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All right. 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It's open. We are trimalcasting tonight, ladies and gentlemen. We are on the 7490 transmitter. We are on the 6160 transmitter. And we are on the 5130. That's right, Area 51 transmitter. And we'd love your reception reports. 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If you have any questions or comments or anything like that, we'd love to answer any questions or whatever. Angela and I get on here. We try to get on here every week or so. Sometimes we take a little bit of a hiatus, mainly to talk about the stations and talk about radio, because we love it. We love it. We have a lot of fun doing this. And we have been, you know, signing up more new programming. In fact, I got contracts right here because this is the studio office workshop of the Southern Command of WBCQ. We've got some new programs starting. One entitled Sailor Martin. That should be interesting. Another, Upstream. These are the program titles. Servant of God. And there's more coming down the pike. I have another contract here that we're working on, from a fellow in Portland, Maine, Camden. He may be listening. He's going to be starting soon with a, sounds like a good rock'em sock'em program on the shortwaves. And the only thing is, he hasn't come up with a title for his program. That's okay. That's cool. But you see, we have been getting lots of inquiries from, and a lot of these are younger people that want to be on something real. Because, ladies and gentlemen, as an engineer, both of us, Angela and I, you know, Angela's more on the mechanical side, I'm more on the electronic side. But it's true. You've been working with bearings, saws, equipment, motors, hydraulics all your life, Angela. You can walk up to a piece of equipment and, you know, machinery especially, and identify it better than I can. But what's happening now is, you know, the digital world is a double-edged sword, ladies and gentlemen. You know, we're now in the era of the AI revolution, horror, whatever you want to call it. And it is really the good, the bad, and the ugly. But let me tell you something. WBCQ is real. We are real. We are flesh and blood media. And we're getting a lot of inquiries from people that want to be on something real, that connect to real people, that is direct to you and not going through, you know, a controlled, especially an AI now, controlled network. And, you know, folks, I just read a whole bunch of big articles today in, the AARP, the AARP, rather, journal, because, yes, I am a member of AARP because I am older than 55 revolutions around old soul. Yes, I am. And the entire monthly issue that of a newsletter that they publish is totally devoted towards all the scams that are going out there. And the amount of scamming, especially older Americans that are 60 years old plus, is rising exponentially. So we all have to be very vigilant with this now, because everything that we own, all of our bank accounts, our monies, our PayPals or Zelles or whatever, you know, investments or whatever, are now, I would say, cautiously endangered. Because one of the, you know, when great things come out and tools are developed, and I look at AI as a tool. It is a large language model, and it is a tool. And it can be used, you know, to build and do good things, or it can be used to destroy and steal and cause incredible amounts of misery. So I am, as an engineer and as you, as a friend, to you listeners out there, I am encouraging everyone to stay up on this. Read as best as you can about all the new scams that are coming out there now that are targeting everybody and everyone, every business, every individual. And through AI, the scams are multiplying in sophistication and realism exponentially, not linearly. Exponentially. And it is very, very, very scary, because I am sure that anyone that you know, I am sure that every person out there knows at least one person that has recently been scammed. And I am almost confident of that. And it doesn't take much. You know, you just have to let your guard down once. And for us here, you know, because we use a lot of many computers,
1: yeah,
0: lots of media.
1: The guard down is they're just getting
0: so good
1: at being. Yep.
0: Yep.
1: Because don't forget, all your information's out there. It doesn't take much searching to, you know where you live, know where you work, when you are and aren't home,
0: nope.
1: And all those things, and just
0: It's scary. It really is scary. So I did want to kind of bring that up, but I also want to emphasize that WBCQ and radio stations like us and AM and FM stations, we are real. You have a shortwave radio, you pull out that whip antenna or connect it to an external antenna, you're pretty much hearing Angela and I in reality. And direct to you, no infrastructure required, just the God-given electromagnetic radiation, you know, radiating through space. And as I said, we've been experiencing a lot of interest where podcasters and digital presenters and people with something to say.
1: Yeah, they want the best of both worlds.
0: Yeah, well, they do. And they want something real. They want something real. In fact, I keep reading about this, you know, the Gen Zers, you know, born between 96 and 2012. The Gen Zers are turning off their phones. They're trying to limit their digital exposure. They want something real. And folks, Albert Einstein said it, civilization will fall if you allow our technology to overcome our humanity. And I fear that that could be happening now. Because, you know, this whole world is organic and, you know, built by God and his marvelous miracles and amazement. We're all made of the same stuff that was forged in the hearts of many star systems long ago that came and went. And we're formed of that. And we all have a soul given to us by our Creator. And we are at our best when we are treating each other humanely. And yeah, we have AI, we have all these digital whiz-bang gizmos and machines and all this stuff, but that's what they are. They're tools, not lives. They help us to hopefully better each other. Okay, I'm going to take a music break. 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I know Angela's looking at the screen here and wondering, why did I pull this song up? I was humming it the other day. It's a Beatles tune. I've never been able to figure it out, but I really like it.

0: Okay. I don't know. All right, test it.
1: If that one starts, you're not going to stop
0: it. One, two.
1: Yeah.
0: All right, is your microphone on? Because I,
1: how do I know?
0: Mine's, I think mine's dead. Hold on.
1: What?
0: Testing, one, two.
1: Yeah, mine is on.
0: All right, I think. Testing. All right. One, two, three.
1: You finally wore it out.
0: All right, hold on. One, two, one, two. No, I got a loose connection.
1: Yeah, you sure do.
0: I got a loose connection here. I'm sorry. Mm-hmm. All right. Now, let me see if I can get you a tune here. WBCQ at WBCQ.com. Alan and Angela worldwide. And let me just do this. Oop. Yeah, okay. That's the name of the song, huh? All right. Oops.
1: It would have been probably better if you had it done the band, because they come up so quick.
0: Oh, yeah?
1: It doesn't matter, though.
0: Oh, here we go. All right, let's see. All right. This it here?
1: I can't see.
0: Is that it?
1: It should be the first one.
0: That's it.
1: It should be old. Yeah.
0: Do you realize how long it is?
1: No.
0: It's 7:44.
1: Oh, good heavens.
0: Did you want me to play that, or?
1: Go back to your no-no song or something. Well, that's all right.
0: No, I'm gonna continue promoting the radio station, because that's one of the things that we do here on Angela and Alan Worldwide, ladies and gentlemen, is we want you on the air. We want to get you broadcasting on a real transmitter. And that's what we want. So you got to do it. You got to do it. Hold on. Don't mind me. I'm just checking audio connections here.
1: Did you steal my glasses?
0: Did I steal your glasses? No. I didn't steal your glasses. Anyway, we're trimalcasting tonight, 7490, 6160, and 5130 transmitters. The 9330 transmitter status. We are still looking for someone to lease that 500,000 watt, multiple megawatt facility. And that is what we are doing. It is a very expensive facility to operate, ladies and gentlemen. And therefore, we've had lots of people call us up and want an hour here and an hour there. But unfortunately, firing up the transmitter takes like 45 minutes. No, seriously, it takes like a half an hour just to warm up the 500 kilowatt output tube. So to fire it up just for an hour program here and there, it's not cost effective. So we're looking to lease the 9330 superstation to some organization, probably government agency, religious organization, what have you, for at least, 6 hours a day starting. Because the facility can run 24/7, obviously, but the nice thing about it is it a fully rotatable antenna can beam a signal anywhere on Earth. It's a wonderful, wonderful station. And of course, World's Last Chance has contracted with it for years and years and years, but they have suspended their broadcasting programming. So we are looking for someone else to take, lease the station, take it over, operate it. And I said, whether it's a government or an individual, it doesn't matter. It's okay. Anyway, that's what we're doing. So stand by. Okay. Let's check some emails here. WBCQ at WBCQ.com. Stuart checks in and he says, he was listening on the digital stream. And an article from Hal Turner says that CBS News, at least on the radio, is closing. CBS News Radio is shutting down after 100 years. That's all we know. They've told their 700 radio affiliates that they're pulling the plug. Among them are WINS in New York City and KNX in Los Angeles. So I guess that's kind of big news. Yeah, because obviously CBS News, which, yeah, I mean, the CBS network started in 1926, I believe. Bill Paley, William Paley, you know, created another network, because at that time the only major network was NBC back in the 20s. So CBS News came on just about 100 years ago. And I don't know why they're pulling the plug. We'll find out. I'll have to look it up. But we just got that information in from our listener, Stuart. Thank you, Stuart, for that. Now he's giving a reception report. He says, Alan and Angela, God bless you and Jesus Christ. Happy Sabbath. Thank Hearing you. Us on the digital streams. 5130 has a more mid-range punch. Okay. Well, I believe that. How about the 3,200 plus ships stranded in the Strait of Hormuz running out of water and supplies? Today's photos. Well, all I can say is, be patient. Okay. Cosmic Debris checks in and he says, mediocre conditions, reception conditions at his location. And 7490 with a good signal, 5130 with a fair signal, and 6160, I guess 40 meters isn't doing that well into your location with an S5. So, but thank you, Cosmic Debris, for the reception report. And Sean checks in and he says, how's 9330 doing? We'll be back on the air soon, hopefully.
1: Hopefully.
0: Coming in fairly well into Maryland, some wavering, but readable. Yeah, I was observing the sun today, and there are a few there's a big sunspot around the equator, but there are some sunspots on Old Sol. So Old Sol is active. I hope it's not too active, but anyway. So anyway, that's the mail so far. 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Again, ladies and gentlemen, you can have a lot of fun doing this. And if you check our schedule, if you go to WBCQ.com and check our schedule, you'll find all kinds of programs. We have music programs. We have religious programs. We have programs like Transmitter 42. Cruising the Decades, Revelation Radio, The Show. I mean, Harry Shearer, that's a good show. That's on Sunday night, 7 to 8 p.m. Eastern on the 7490 transmitter. Harry has been with us since the beginning. He is one of our longest-lasting clients. And, of course, Marion's Attic, Sunday, 5 p.m. to 6 p.m. You don't want to miss that. 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And I think that pretty much says what it is. 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And, of course, we have Area 51 programming, which begins tomorrow at 7 p.m. Eastern on the 5130 transmitter. 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We got the lowest prices, period, anywhere, and we can get you on the air. World famous WBCQ, you bet. Be sure to check it out. Now, in our last minute or so, ladies and gentlemen, please pray with me as we go forward in these interesting times. May our Lord be with us. May we walk with him and appreciate his works by his grace upon us. May we treat each other well. May we treat each other as we would want ourselves to be treated. May we preserve our world and do good things to quell the violence, stop the wars, and live in peace with each other. and by the grace and love of our Lord and the blessings of our Lord Savior Jesus Christ. Amen.
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0: 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There you will find everything you need to know to get a hold of us. You can call us on the phone, too. 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

Praise the Lord. This is the Heaven and Earth Ministry. My name is R.V. Cervantes. Today we're going to be looking in some scriptures. Some scriptures. The time is right for the return of Jesus Christ. Are you ready? Before we start, let us read the Shema. It is found in Deuteronomy chapter 6, starting with verse 4. Hear, O Israel, the Lord our God is one Lord. Shema Israel Adonai, Eloheinu Adonai Echad. And thou shalt love thy Lord thy God with all thine heart, with all thy soul, and with all thy might. Ve'ahefta et Adonai Elohecha bechol lavecha uvochol nafshecha uvochol meodecha. And this words which I command thee this day shall be in thine heart. Ve'haru v'harim ha'ele ha'sher anohe metzacha hayom al lavavechar. And thou shalt teach them diligently unto thy children, and shalt talk of them when thou sittest in thine house, when thou walkest by thy way, and when thou liest down, and when thou risest up. And thou shalt bind them for a sign upon thy hand, and they shall be as frontlet between thine eyes. Uvchartam leot agadecha vahau letotofot ben necha. And thou shalt write them upon the post of the house and on thy gates. Uvtaftam meozozot betecha uverchafrecha. And another one. Baruch haba Hashem Adonai. Blessed is he that comes in the name of the Lord. I've been contemplating in what I'm going to read today, and I believe we are going to go into the book of Genesis. Let us go to the very beginning, the very beginning. I have a word here. The title probably is going to be Will. And the best title is Perfect Will. Are we in God's perfect will? That should be a better name for the title. And we see here that God created Adam, my friend. It says here that on the let's start with verse 21, chapter 1 of the book of Genesis, the very beginning. We can see in the very beginning, already in the beginning, God created the heavens and the earth. And the earth was without form and void, and darkness was upon the face of the deep, and the Spirit of God moved upon the face of the water. Through scriptures, my friend, through scriptures we can determine when God creates something, He creates it perfect. Kind of hard to acknowledge seeing man in the condition he is. Man is in the condition of constant rebellion, and that of the Creator, conflict with the Creator. So we see that when God created the earth, He's not going to create a void, as is found here, void. We see that when Satan was cast down from the heavens, he caused what was good and beautiful that God created on the earth. Satan camouflaged it and caused darkness to fall upon it. Remember, angels have power too. But now angels have power in these last days only what God allows them to do, my friend. We must remember that. I've seen Satanist priests who have been stopped by Satan himself because God did not permit it. Listen to me. Even though God is doing
mission throughout the whole world, when we see Him, in the very end, we're going to point down at Him. Is this the man? Is this the man that caused turmoil on the whole earth? This is what the Bible says, my friend. This is what the Word of God says. We're going to look down at Him. Remember, He was in a form of a walking serpent, became a crawling serpent. But He was an angel also of God. And He can transform Himself into a human and deceive many. He's not a human. That is what He's been working with for ages, where demons have taken forms of human bodies, not like human, and yet without a soul. Remember, only man has a soul. And these spirits do not have a soul, my friend. If I can go down a little more on this. Praise the Lord, praise the Lord. Gloria a Dios, gloria a Dios. So God, in the 6 day, says here, fourth day, fifth day, everything that He created good. And God said, let the earth bring forth living creatures, verse 24, after His kindness, His kind. Why not? God's kindness. Cattle and creeping things and beasts of the earth after His kind. And it was so. I was talking to a man, friend, let's say friend, and we were talking about giants, because the Bible talks about giants. And I got, another man came and said in the conversation, and he asked the friend of mine to ask me in order to challenge me. And he told me something, and I answered it exactly what he wanted to hear, because I could already hear what he wanted to hear. I answered it the way he wanted to hear it. And then I asked him, you answer me one question here. The Word of God says that God created everything on the earth after His kind. Where did the giants come from that David conquered, that are throughout the scriptures, the Ammons, the Anakas, all of those that are in the scriptures that are giants? According to the scripture, man was not small, my friend. I believe Adam and Eve were tall. You couldn't even distinguish the difference because we never saw them. But that's the way I believe, they were tall. But man started being reduced, and even his ability to live longer than 120 was reduced to 70. I see some of them even die at the age of 40. Seems like I'm bringing this topic, teaching, very different, right? Very different, but maybe that's the way God wants it. But He created everything in His kind. Now, the only person that could have caused giants to be produced from women was the fallen angels. And remember, they knew the secrets. They were the ones that created armaments, war, perfume, lipstick, my friend. For people, for women to cover their color their faces, instruments of war, as I mentioned, how to mingle with the DNA and create giants. As the angels were giants compared to man, remember. Angels have been spotted outside the Apollo, I forgot which Apollo it was, where they spotted an angel as big as a 747, my friend. And met the men that were in the station, in the Apollo, and with a big smile, they just smiled, because these are angels of God, remember. Demonic angels have a way of not making themselves noticeable. Only when you seance and call them, you're working
And that's really working on a dangerous, very dangerous field. Because you're actually, how would I say it, binding your soul with Satan. Very dangerous, my friend, very dangerous. But angels are tall. So these fallen angels that were cast out from heaven became unwanted in heaven. So they started mingling with the women that were here and created giants. Now, they don't have to sleep with them, don't get me wrong. They can mingle with their DNA, remember? And women can have children, but they would die, of course. But this is how it was done. So everything of his kind, so how did giants come in? There were no giants to produce giants. Adam would have produced people of his own size, but God had a way of bringing it down, not something that we can acknowledge or understand. But it says here, on verse 25, we'll read it again, 25. And God made the beasts of the earth after his kind, and the cattle after his kind, and everything that creepeth upon the earth after his kind. And God saw that it was good. And God said, let us make man. Some people have taken scripture and make doctrines out of them. Because the word here, let us, I'm going to be talking about a little bit of everything, but I want to talk about Genesis, I'm talking about man. The word let us, a pastor in a church was teaching Sunday morning, and I went in to just to listen to the message, the teaching. And he started talking. I forgot exactly where he was getting into, but I guess he was bringing his prelogue or his introduction before he gets into his study. And he mentioned Jesus is God. So I went along with it. I'm not a oneness. I'm not an apostolic. It has been revealed to me. But he said Jesus is God, and he went on. And then somewhere down the line, he says, Elohim. And because of the word Elohim, he says, it's plural. And because it's plural, that means that God is a Trinity. He didn't say God was a Trinity, but that's what they're headed to. And I said, Brother, can I ask a question? Which one is it? Is Jesus God? Or is God three persons? And then he started, well, brother, I cannot. It would take all day for me to explain to you. Those are just excuses, my friend. If you can't explain something, a chapter in two or three words, you're serving the wrong God. You're serving a God of theology, psychology, that's demonic. A God of intelligence or opinion. That is not what the Bible teaches. My Bible says that the word gives definition to the word. Old book to the Old Testament to the New Testament, or the Old Testament with the Old Testament. It gives understanding. It even talks about Jesus coming in the New Testament. Why did it take 4,000 years? In the book of Genesis, it states it in verse 15. It states it when Jesus is going to verse 15 is a prophecy. Verse 15 is a prophecy. Well, getting back to let us, and the pastor said, Elohim is plural. I said, my friend, which one is it? Jesus is God, or Jesus, God is three? And he said, I cannot explain it. I said, well, just move on. But he said Elohim is plural. But I said, let me give you a definition of the word Elohim. Are you listening to me here? I'm going to give you a definition of the word Elohim. Elohim actually means plural. It's plural. But according to the Hebrew, the way they understand the word Elohim, it stands for God and his plurality in his creation.
Are you listening to what he's doing? This is the plurality of God. It is not God in three persons. It is God, let there be light. That was the heaven, and he created the heavens. He divided the earth, the waters. He caused it to become dry. The third day, the greater light to rule in the day and the lesser light to rule at night. The firmament. This is the God that the Bible talks about. This is the God the Bible talks about. And how can we say that God is one and he's creating one thing at a time? No, he's plural. God is in the substance of everything that we see. The wood, the cloth, man, the stars, the sky. This is the Elohim. This is the plurality. This is the creation of God. God cannot be contained, my friend. He says his feet, his footstool is the earth. He puts his feet on the earth as a footstool. And then you believe Satan is stronger, higher, mightier than God? That Satan would actually crawl up like an ant to God's ear and enter his earlobe and say, do you want to fight? This is how small Satan is. And this is where he is, but yet we have given him so much power. As we have put many in Hollywood, have put women on the pedestal that man lusts after. Are you listening to me? This is how it goes. Why have you given Satan more power than God? But the word let us, get into back to the word let us. I talked to a Jewish, in a synagogue, and I mentioned to him, can you tell me if the word let us is correct in the Bible, where it starts to say, let us make man in our image? He didn't answer. He said it was correct. Because he's not using it as a doctrine. In other words, the original, I even talked to the, this was a deacon I talked to. I even talked to the, I don't think you would call him a pastor, the man who runs the synagogue. I don't think he would be a priest either. I forgot exactly what you would call him, but he was the one in charge. He didn't answer me. He said kind of like, we'll get to it. Well, he did. He mentioned it in the Bible study that we had that morning. And he mentioned the word let us. And one of the men gave an interpretation that it's, I can't remember how he mentioned it, but there is a first person singular, sort of, and then a second person singular also, which sounds like it's plural, but it's the same person. I can't explain it, but in grammar they teach that. In English, a first person singular, second person singular, and it's still, the second person singular sounds like plural, but it's still the same person. I don't know if I could use some words. We could use the word let us. The word he, it stands for one person. But when you use the word him, himself, yourself, themselves, they start to change. I don't think that last one went with it too good. But the word let us, I did my own research. It's not in the Hebrew. It's not in the Hebrew, my friend. Why am I getting into this? Because I'm giving you a teaching here. The word let us is not in the Hebrew. It actually states, Elohim said, make man in our image. Elohim, there was no let us. Let us was put there by the interpreters in order to give it and understand it not as a plural doctrine, my friend. I don't know where they get this from. And you go over here and you start seeing it about two or three times in the book of Genesis. Let us go down and confound their language. Who's he talking about? My friend, I wouldn't doubt it if the word let us is not there either. Let us. Not let us. Let us. So,
They take this and say, when God made man, Jesus was there. No, my friend. Hey, Jesus is in God. Jesus is in God, my friend. He was there all the time. He was the creation. He's the creator that created everything that's around us. Jesus is God. Because Jesus is the substance of the living God in the form of flesh. For God so loved the world that He gave Himself, my friend, became flesh and became one and walked with us, among us. God Himself. Let us make man in our image after our likeness, and let them have dominion over the fish and the sea, and over the fowl of the air, and over the cattle, and over all the earth, and over every creature thing that creepeth upon the earth. So God created man in His own image. So you have a problem today. The problem is that you were created in the image of God. That is why Satan hates you, whether you are a Christian or whether you are a heathen. Satan abhors you, because God made a creation that made him so selfish. His pride was the one that took over in heaven, and that is the reason he was cast out. But he hates us because he wants to be God. And he sees us a little lower than the angels, like Jesus said in the book of Hebrews, a little lower than the angels because he made himself human. But he was in the beginning, he was God. And we say in the beginning he was with God. He was God, my friend. Jesus is God. Jesus is the visible form of the invisible God. Jesus is the visible form of the invisible God. Whether you see them separated or not does not make a difference. It is God, my friend. Jehovah's Witnesses teach that an angel, Michael became God. I mean, Jesus. Michael came down and became Jesus. What blasphemy. And I've even heard it in some full gospel churches that are teaching that. I don't know why. Full gospel churches that are teaching the doctrine of that Jesus and God are two different. Praise the Lord. Praise the Lord. But we know that God says, let us make man in our image, after our likeness, and let them have dominion over the fish of the sea, over the fowl of the air. And of course, my friend, this is having dominion over Satan too. And yet God has given us the tools for us to put on the whole armor of God and come against the wiles of the devil, my friend. The world has been coming into a one world religion, one world economy, one world altogether in everything. And because of this, Satan is going to rule for a while. I asked a preacher brother of mine, I'll ask you one question. How long is God going to rule? I'm asking you too. How long is Satan going to rule? Because we take it out of context. Like, he's been, my friend, he's been working for 6,000 years he's been working. People follow Satan. People are worshipers of Satan. And yet, for 6,000 years he can't overcome God. Come on. If you cannot destroy your enemy in 6,000 years, why are you following something that can't even destroy God? He can't be destroyed. And yet people follow him. Why would you want to follow somebody that can't even destroy Christ? Well, he killed Christ. And he believed he killed Christ. But Christ had to be a perfect sacrifice. And then he proved to the world that he resurrected, and by this resurrection, our God. So
So let us make image after our likeness, and let them have dominion over the fish and the sea, and over the fowl of the air, and over the cattle, and over all the earth, and over every creeping thing that creepeth upon the earth. So we were seeing how man has dominion over Satan, even over Satan, my friend. And God had it from the very beginning, but we never understood it. Now through Christ we understand it, and those that are of Christ understand it now. So verse 27 says, so God created man in his own image, and in the image of God created him, male and female created him both. And God blessed them, and God said unto them, be fruitful and multiply and replenish the earth and subdue it and have dominion over the fish in the sea and over the fowl of the air and over every living thing that moveth upon the earth. And God said, behold, I have given you every herb bearing seed which is upon the face of all the earth, and every tree in which is fruit of a tree yielding seed, to you it shall be for meat. The serpent, I guess we have to move to chapter number 3 in order for me to get to where I need to go. I am trying to find God's perfect will. We already found the perfect will. If man is made in the image of God, that is God's perfect will for man. But because of the fall that we're going to see in chapter 3, man lost that privilege. But it was God's intention for man to sin in order for a Redeemer to come in, and out of all, like a farmer, out of all the seeds that he's going to plant, he's not going to get a hundredfold back. But I have seen many, many acres of grain or corn, and I never see a patch that is missing. So they have really worked throughout these generations to cause every seed to produce. I never see them out there watering. I guess I have seen them watering the plants. But my friend, they lose very little of the crop. And this is what God is doing. But in the essence of man being wicked and not wanting to follow God, this is the problem. Man being wicked and not wanting to follow God because of his fleshly nature, that his flesh takes dominion over him, of his mind, mentality, his body, his understanding, and everything in his life. Man leans on that instead of leaning on the Spirit of God. Man has a spirit that God has put in him, but that spirit gives him life. What is required is the Holy Spirit. What the spirit in our body is lurking for and searching and trying to become, as it was in the beginning, is the Holy Spirit. And when the Holy Spirit comes into our life, into the spirit, it gives us what I would call Abba Padre. It brings us back to the beginning. And this is what will, this is what will open up our understanding in the spirit realm to be able to listen and talk to God, my friend. It's the only way. And yet people do it in spiritism, talk to Satan and demonic demons that have fallen from heaven. Why doesn't God just go over there and clean them all up? Because he's weeding out the weeds, my friend. You have an opportunity. You're not predestinated like many teachers are teaching. You're going to go to heaven or hell. Your destiny is already, the outcome is already there. No, God has given us Jesus Christ, and without Jesus, yes, your destiny has been doomed already. Without Jesus, no man can go to heaven. I've heard Hollywood
TikTokers Oprah Winfrey say, there are many roads to the same God. Not just Jesus. No, my friend, it's only Jesus. Jesus is the only road. You can find many gods. Why in the time of Jesus there were many gods? Paul mentions many when he walked into a town. He saw the image or the idol of fertility, the image or the idol of planting crops, the image or the idol of love, or the image of the idol of prosperity. All images and idols for them. The sun, the moon, the god, the earth, the stars, astrology, you name it. Today's astrology and horoscopes and on. But Paul said, on one he saw a mantle like mine here that had on it written, end time. No, it didn't have that, my friend. It had on it, it had to the unknown God. And Paul said, this is the one that I am serving, the unknown.

my friend, God himself wants you back because you're in his image. And the only way you can come back is through Jesus. No other way. There is no other way. But God created Adam, my friend, as we have read, and made him ruler. But let us pray. Father, in Jesus' name, forgive me, for I have sinned. Come into my heart. Come into my life. I renounce Satan. I renounce drugs. I renounce everything that I have done that's wrong, Father. And in Jesus' name, enter into my life with your Holy Spirit. Touch me with the glimpse of the Holy Spirit that it can dwell in my heart. And in Jesus' name, infill me with your Spirit, Father, that Satan has no more room to come in Jesus' name. Amen. So the point here is the perfect will. Let us get into that. In my time, I had questions about religion. Religion is what I see even in many Christian churches. What is religion? Religion is people who sin daily. That's religion. Religion is a person that cannot sustain himself from sinning and yet calls himself a Christian. Religion is what Galatians says, the spirit against the flesh, one against the other. That's religion. Conformity is being conformed to the world, and yet it goes to church. That's religion. And God told me, you need a relationship. A relationship is different. A relationship, a man meets a girl, they fall in puppy love, or love at first sight. They forget eating. They forget how to groom her dress. They're just in love, my friend. This is a relationship. But according to the scriptures, a relationship with Christ is prayer, fasting, intimacy with God, my friend. Knowing that he's there watching you every second. In the book of Revelations, it mentions the cherubims, the ones that are closer to God, four of them, that they all move at the same time. They carry God in a chariot, a wheel within a wheel. And they have eyes before them, in front of them. All eyes behind them. I know the seraphims are one and the cherubims are another. But there are some that have eyes all over them. And I see the eyes that are before are seeing our future. And the eyes that were behind have seen our past. God does not. God sees everything. Man cannot see everything. God sees everything. He knows the beginning from the end. So forget about predestination. God knows that if you don't have Jesus, automatically you're not going to heaven. You can't bypass Jesus and go to God. You're doomed already. But the perfect will, I've searched. In religion, I searched. I came to Christianity, but I found out that it was more than just religion. But when I found out religion, my friend, when I found out that Christ was more than just religion, I came to a conclusion that I wasn't looking for God's will in my life. God told me his will was when I bent my knee down and gave my life to him, automatically I had given God all my soul, heart, body, everything. I became one with God. No longer a follower of Satan. I don't know how it happened. I don't know how I stopped drinking. I don't know how I stopped lying and cheating. I don't know how I came into seeking God in truth, in spirit. I don't know, my friend. It just happened.

0: But the spirit that was inside of me was doing it. Now I know. The spirit, the Holy Spirit, was hungry for the word. I'd stay up 2-3 in the morning reading. And I was talking to a student who was a Baptist. And then he went to became Catholic. And I was just, he used to be a schoolmate of mine. And I was talking to him and asking him about that I was in search for God's will. And when we say we're in search for God's will, and we're trying to say, what does God want me to do? I had a prophet tell me a long time ago, God already, you already know what to do. God doesn't have to tell you. You already know. But that was another prophet. But this young man was telling me, oh, so you're looking for God's will. I said, you know what? I'm not looking for God's will. I'm looking for God's perfect will in my life. That's the difference. There is a difference. The will is just when you give your life to Christ. But His perfect will is how God's going to use you. And I've gone into many areas, my friend. I've gone to street preaching, to tent preaching, to church preaching, to visiting, to teaching. And I guess the Bible does say you're going to be hated. You're going to be hated. Hated, my friend. From my own. I thought it was going to be from my family. No, from my own peers, my friend. Christian. Hated. Why? Because they're teaching this philosophy that they call biblical willful sinning. Doesn't the Bible call Satan the willful? What's he call him? He calls him willful because he's a sinner, my friend. And this is what the church is doing today. But God here is going to instill in Adam the perfect will. Something that Adam didn't have. Something that a church doesn't have. I stood before a man to explain to him a title, a theme, or a give him an understanding. And I was with him for about 45 minutes explaining to him. And he says, who do you give your tithes to? I said, brother, we're not even talking about that. Have you not understood what I mentioned? But he didn't want to hear it. Oh, he listened to me 45 minutes with his eyes on me and his ears open, but his mind lingering somewhere else in another planet. But he tells me, I can't explain it, how man does not understand the will of God. I'm going to have to change that. I can't go any further on that. But he says here, in verse number 9, well, we're going to have to read a little bit further back. We're going to have to read with verse chapter 3. Now the serpent was more subtle than any of the beasts of the field. Why? Satan had gone into it, which the Lord God had made. And he said unto the woman, yea, God has said, ye shall not eat of the tree of the garden. Remember, they were perfect. And the woman said unto the serpent, we may eat of any fruit of the tree. But I have to go back to chapter 2. Chapter 2, he says here, verse 15. And the Lord God took the man and put him in the garden of Eden to dress it and to keep it. And the Lord God commanded the man, saying, of every tree in the garden thou may eatest, but of the tree of good and knowledge thou shalt not eat. For the day that thou eatest, thou shalt surely die. And the Lord God said, it is not good for man that he should be alone, for I will make him a helpmeet right here, my friend. When God said, Adam, today I'm going to give you a will. What the church calls today choice. We have a choice. Really? We have a choice? Are you talking about a choice about, do I have to stop in a stop sign? A choice about, do I put the brown shoe on my right foot and the black shoe on my left foot? Is that a choice? This is spiritual, my friend. Why are we taking God's things and making it physical, making it terrestrial? This is spiritual. God don't care if you got a red shoe in one foot and a black shoe in the other foot. That's not going to make you a sinner. What is wrong with this church today, my friend? You run a stop sign, that's not going to make you a sinner, my friend. Some people do it, they're not realizing it. We're talking spiritual, my friend. When God told Adam, out of every tree thou can eat, but today, Adam, I'm going to give you a choice. Today I'm going to instill will inside of you. Now you have a choice. The day that thou eatest from this tree, thou shalt surely die. I could see Adam running to his wife after God made her. And explain this. You know, one time God told me this, that I would die. Honey, I know all the words in the universe. The stars, I named everything. What is die? I don't know what die is. Can you imagine that? We take die as a person that's dead and gone. Die to God is separation from Him. Do you really die? Die to a... To some of these churches is, especially Jehovah's Witnesses, and I think some of these New Agers, maybe, and some, what do you call that other church? Seventh-day Adventists. When you die, you're, doop, you no longer exist. You're out of existence. Wouldn't that be nice? Yes. I would tell a Jehovah's Witness, just sin. I would tell a Christian, just sin. Get all the diseases you can get and jump into every bandwagon you can find, every hay wagon also, and you're just going to be obliterated and forgotten. You're not going to pay the price of the consequences. No, die is different. Die is you're separated from God, and then you're just going to start to live. What? Yeah, you're just going to start to live. Live, yeah. 75 years old, 40 year old, maybe even 120 if you ever get to see that. It's only a drop in the bucket of what you're going to be in eternity. The soul does not die. And Jehovah's Witnesses believe that when you die, the soul dies. I don't know how they do it. Some Christian churches teach that when you die, the soul is there on the body and waiting there on your dead bones that are on the grave. And when God calls you, your soul is going to go back up. No, my friend. Chapter 16 of the book of Luke, maybe 19, it talks about when the rich man died. He opened up his eyes. He was in hell. He wasn't saying, Oh, that's a fable, brother. That's a fable. No, not a fable. God doesn't give fables, my friend. He don't lie. No, he was in hell. He could think. He could reason. This is the beginning of your life, eternity. 120 years is just a drop in the bucket. This is your eternity. In hell or heaven, eternity. You're going to cry. Day one is going to be day 1,000,000 the same way. It doesn't change. And then you go on sinning? And do you think it's fun? And you're going to spend in hell an eternity? God wouldn't do that, brother. God's a God of love. You, really? Well, He didn't put you there. You put yourself there. It's all in the scripture. God wrote the Bible. He can't go back. He created hell. for Satan and his followers and his demons. He created it. God, Jesus himself. Then we're saying, no, brother, that can't be. Well, it's going to be too late when you find out and opened up your eyes like this rich man, and he was in torture in hell, pleading, Abraham, please bring me a drop of water to just touch my tongue. I'm in torment. And this is not torment of the mind, which is going to be a second one, worse, double trouble. But of the fruit of the tree which is in the midst of the garden, God has said to man, in verse number 3, chapter 3, you shall not eat of it, neither shall you touch it, lest you die. Why is die? Now you know it's only a separation. It's not an obliviation, it's a separation. And the serpent said unto the woman, you shall not surely die. For God does know that in the day you eat thereof, then your eyes shall be opened, and you shall be as gods, knowing good and evil. Was he lying? He wasn't lying. Man knew good and evil. As soon as he ate, what did they say? Verse 7. And they knew that they were naked. They knew evil now. So what did they do? They went and got some fig leaves together. Oh no, they went and got some, what do you call those? Poison ivy leaves together and made themselves some aprons. This is man today wearing not fig leaves, wearing poisonous leaves, apron. That's an apron, my friend. Poison ivy. You know, there's another plant that is not even a poison ivy. It's got another different name. And I saw one growing one time, and I told this black man, you know that tree there that's growing out of that front of that grill of the abandoned car you have back there? Is I forgot the name of that. It's a poisonous ivy also. Ah, oh, you don't know what you're talking about. Well, he went and pulled it out, and he started to get a rash. You know something, my friend? I couldn't see the rash in his face. He's so dark skinned. I couldn't see, but he said he felt it really bad. It's another ivy. My friend, I can just walk barefooted on weeds, and it'll itch my feet. That's how bad it is. But they saw themselves naked. Let us back up a little bit. How can this be? How can this be? They were holy. They were covered, my friend, with God's holiness. But God put a will on man. Can man do both? Can he? Adam failed. Jesus didn't fail. Jesus showed us through his walk here on earth as an example for us. If he could do it all in the flesh, then we can also do it. He sweated like we did. Does that make him a sinner? No, my friend. He went and made a little whip, and he whipped the money changers. I believe he might have hit some too. Don't let the sun go down. You repent, my friend. But Jesus said, this is my Father's house. This is my Father's house. And you've made it a den of thieves. This is my Father's house. And you've made it a commercial place. This is my Father's house. And you've made it a rummage sale. This is my Father's house. And you've made it a raffle sale. This is my Father's house. And you've made it a bazaar with party and booze and trinkets and dancing and music in God's yard. But God's not in those yards, my friend. In the book of Matthew chapter 23, he says he left. He departed from the church. His spirit is gone from many of these churches, because they have blasphemy God, and they're walking around naked. The church is naked today, and they're trying to sew themselves poison poison ivy leaves as aprons, and they walk among us. They want to be like the world. They want to share the things of the world and say, Jesus loves me. Jesus loves you too. How about that? Where the Word of God says that they talk through both sides of their mouth, my friend. Double talking. That they serve God. But Adam saw himself naked for the first time because the aura, the glory of God had departed from him. Because he had a choice. And I do believe Adam could have told the woman, "Woman, what hast thou done? You're banished." He could have told her that, but is love that much? Is love that strong, my friend? Is love for a woman that strong? I've seen men grind the dirt to try to support their wives because they're being so demanding. Demanding. And just about wear themselves thin. But where was the love for God? Did he leave that behind? When God created woman, did God not know that by creating woman that Adam was going to, his affection was going to be toward the woman and not toward him? Are you listening to me? Well, this is the church today. The woman is the church. The woman is the church, my friend, that people are serving today. They're serving the woman that has eaten of the forbidden fruit. And because she has eaten from it, man is following behind her steps. She's holy. She's a prophetess. She's a man. She's a woman. Sometimes they're both. And they heard the voice of the Lord, verse 8, walking in the garden. How would that be? If God were to walk right now on the earth as Jesus again, I think he'd be crucified again by the Christians. Leave us alone. This is what the demons told Jesus. What have thou to do with us, Jesus, thou Son of God? Let us be. Have you come to torment us? They will say that to Jesus today. The church. The church. And the church is saying, oh no, we wouldn't do that. Crucify him, crucify him. The curse will, let the blood fall upon us. And they've had the blood fall upon generation after generation after generation. Jews have died, my friend. But God is holding on to a remnant. A remnant that really loves him. A remnant that is hidden. Prophets that are hidden in a cave. 7,000 have not bowed their knees to Baal worship. They heard the voice of God. And the Lord God called unto Adam, verse 9, and said, where art thou? Or did he say, where art thou? What do you think he said? Was that an angry God? Where art thou, Adam? Where art thou, Adam? I come looking for you. I don't think he would have said it like that. I've heard people talk to me like that on the phone. And I believe they're from the other sect of men. Where art thou? Exclamation point. Not a question mark. An exclamation point. Where art thou? Where have you been? Exclamation point. Who are you? No, that's a question mark. But it says here, where art thou? As a question mark. And he said, Lord, I heard your voice in the garden, and I was afraid because I was naked. You think God didn't know already? And I hid myself. And he said, who told thee that thou was naked? As thou eaten of the tree that I told you the day you will eat, you will die. Wherefore I commanded thee that thou shouldest not eat, for I gave you a will. where I gave you the choice. What are we going to eat today? Green beans or yellow beans? That's not a choice, my friend. What should I wear today? Black pants or brown pants? How should I comb my hair? To the right side, to the left side, or right down the middle? That's not spiritual, my friend. God sweated. God sweat bloods of tears when he was praying in the Gethsemane. Not my will, Father, but let thy will be done. God, Jesus sweated. The flesh that was going to be consumed and crucified. A sinless flesh that took the place of Adam that sinned.
1: 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Phone number 210-303-8184. Come and be blessed.

Welcome to Fluxedo Junction. I'm Scott Kukler. Each episode, we bring you the best music of all genres from throughout the world. And this week, we'll be speaking with legendary singer-songwriter Tom Rush. Rush's impact on the American music scene has been profound. He helped shape the folk revival in the 60s and the renaissance of the 80s and 90s, his music having left its stamp on generations of artists. His early recordings introduced the world to the work of Joni Mitchell, Jackson Browne, and James Taylor, who described Rush as not only one of my early heroes, but also one of my main influences. Tom Rush has two upcoming performances. On June 20th, he'll be performing as part of a celebration of the music of Bob Dylan and Paul Simon at Symphony Space in New York City. And on August 14th, he'll be performing at My Father's Place in Roslyn on Long Island. His most recent release is called Gardens Old, Flowers New. So let's start things off with a track from that album called Sailing, here on Fluxedo Junction.

you hide from love, child, though it may bring you sorrow. Don't you hide from love, though it can cause you pain. We'll pay to yesterday what we've borrowed from tomorrow. In tears for love that never was, and oh, what might have been. In tears for love that never was, and oh, what might have been.

0: The most recent album, of course, I've been listening to it nonstop for the past week. Garden's Old, Flowers New. And then, of course, you have a show coming up at Symphony Space on Saturday, January 20th at 8 p.m. Not too long after that, August 14th, you're actually back in this area. You'll be doing something at my father's place in Roslyn, which is pretty close. I'm based on Long Island here, so I intend to be at both shows. And I just wonder if you could speak to what the challenges are of doing the kind of performance that you do now in a space like Symphony Space. I know that logistically it's a wonderful space. I've been there before. But are there any challenges or issues that you need to prepare for doing this kind of a show?
1: Absolutely. The Symphony Space show is actually supposed to be a birthday party for Paul Simon and Bob Dylan.
0: Ah, yes.
1: They both turned 85 this year. And as usual, I am leading the way because I turned 85 in February. So I'm out there in front of them, as always. But I'm just supposed to do a Paul Simon song and a Bob Dylan song. The challenge there is, number one, learning a couple of new tunes and being confident enough that I can play them top to bottom without stumbling all over the place. I think I've picked out a Bob Dylan song. I still don't know what Paul Simon song I want to do, but I better pick it before somebody else picks it, because there'll be a bunch of artists.
0: You know, yeah. On the one hand, that's a tough call because there are so many great ones and you don't want to miss out. But at the same time, there are so many great ones that you almost can't go wrong.
1: Yeah, that's true. That's true.
0: Much the same with your catalog. Actually, in listening to the new album, again, I've been listening to it nonstop for about a week. And I think my favorite track on the album, they're all great, but I think my favorite track is Give Me Some of It. Lyrically, there's a lot going on there that I love. You know, the line about the Zen master. And I mean, there's just so many things. And there's always something to dig into with your music, not just musically, but lyrically, much like these other two artists we're talking about.
2: Two-ton Timmy told old cooking Sue, I like your biscuits, but I love you, Stu.

0: I guess I'm leading up to two different questions here. The first is musically. Do you, I'm sure you play every day, but do you practice every day? I'm a music teacher, so I'm always interested in this question. Is there like a formal practice routine that you go through, or is it just, you know, you get down to it and you work some stuff out on a daily basis?
1: It actually is, it gets down to, it's time to go on stage. Oh dear, I haven't played the guitar in a couple of weeks. And my fingers, I've got to take a lot of Advil before going up, because otherwise I'm not going to get through the show.
0: My
1: fingers are going to hurt too much. No, I should practice. Thank you for making me feel guilty. but I don't. The songwriting side of things, I don't know what's going on, but I've written more songs in the past 10 years than in the first 50 years.
0: Wow.
1: I just figured out that this year is my 68th annual farewell tour. If I start the clock, when I first got paid to make music, which would have been street singing in Paris, summer of 59.
0: Wow.
1: Originally I mainly did traditional folky tunes, blues and ballads and stuff that was traditional. Once in a while I'd write a song, No Regrets. I think it was the third song I ever wrote, and it's by far the one that's been recorded the most by other artists.
0: Yeah, that's amazing.
1: I put my first two kids through college, so it's my favorite song, of course.

0: Anyway, I just, you know, mainly recorded other people's stuff, and just in the past 10 years, I've started writing a lot more.
1: Would you mind?
0: It's a lot of fun.
1: Oh, sure, I would imagine. If you could do it at the level that you do it at, it must be a blast.
0: Plus, it's getting... The first song on the new album is called Sailing.
1: Yeah.
0: And it's for months and months and months, it was the number one song on Margaritaville radio.
1: Nice.
0: Except for a couple of tunes by some guy named, I don't know, Jimmy Buffet. Something like that.
1: Do you mind if I cast back to the earlier days in the Cambridge-Boston scene? Because there was a book that I read years ago, and I kind of read it every year. It was called Mansion on the Hill by a guy named Fred Goodman, and it kind of documents the rise of the commercial pop and rock industry from the early Cambridge Club 47 kind of scene all the way up through like the late 80s. And it focuses on several characters. It focuses on Neil Young. It focuses on David Geffen. It focuses on John Sinclair and the MC5 and all sorts of weird things. But it does spend a lot of time focusing on Albert Grossman and how he sort of like drifted into the folk scene. And, you know, whatever, I never met the man, and, you know, I've read the same stories everybody else has. Whatever faults or shortcomings he may have had as a human being or an individual, he does seem to have been some sort of an engine for the explosion of the folk scene in the early to mid 60s. Can you speak a little bit to that and also just to the scene in general?
0: Well, Albert was definitely a mover and shaker. I was tangentially involved with him. My manager was a guy named Bennett Glotzer, and Bennett was a total scumbag. But anyway, I'm pretty sure he's dead, so I can go ahead and say that. If he's not, he should be.
1: Oh boy!
0: But anyway, he joined forces with Albert, and so I was technically managed by Albert Grossman. But in fact, I didn't really have much to do one on one with Albert. But yeah, he was the one who put together Peter, Paul, and Mary, as you well know.
1: Yeah,
0: and hired a club in Greenwich Village so that they could play every night for a month or two and get their act together, literally. So he basically invented Peter, Paul, and Mary. He told Noel Stuckey he had to be called Paul.
1: Yeah.
0: But yeah, he made a lot of stuff happen. And he had a lot to do with the way the music scene evolved, especially the New York music scene. But he, you know, he was national and international.
1: Yeah.
0: By the time he finished up.
1: But could you feel like when you were starting out, I guess, in the folk scene, I guess around that time or maybe slightly before, like, could you tell that something big was about to happen? I mean, I'm sure you were doing it for the love of the music, and as we all do when we get into music, you're just doing it because you love it, and maybe you're doing it to pick up girls. But, I mean, could you tell from
0: the... There is that, yeah.
1: Could you tell from the other talent around you and from your own momentum that this big thing was about to happen?
0: Well, I do remember... Excuse me. There was the Cambridge scene and the New York scene, and they were different.
1: Yeah.
0: The Cambridge scene was much more about the love of the music. The New York scene seemed more professionally oriented. People wanted to get matching shirts and go on the road. In Cambridge, there were a lot of brilliant, brilliant players who had no real desire to become professionals. There was a brilliant mandolin player, high harmony singer named Joe Val, who was a typewriter repairman. That was his job, and he had no intention of doing anything else. There was a great banjo player and named Bob Siggins, who was a psychopharmacologist who was quite popular for a variety of reasons.
1: Sure.
0: But he really didn't have any notion of becoming a professional musician. He got paid, you know, $10 to be part of the Charles River Valley Boys.
1: Yeah.
0: And play at a coffee house. But I do remember thinking at some point, there was just so much in Cambridge, so much amazing music going on. There was this little club with the Club 47.
1: Yeah.
0: That happened to be one block from my dorm room, and I almost flunked out because of it. It was just irresistible. But they would bring in the legends. This little 80-seat room not only hosted the youngsters, myself included, but you could go in and listen to the Carter Family and Flattin' Scruggs, and Bill Monroe played this little 80-seat room, and a lot of the old blues guys. And there was usually a party after the show. There'd be a party at Bob Siggins' house, Bob and Betsy, and the legends would attend the party, and they were very, for the most part, very approachable. You could go up to Sleepy John Estes and say, "How do you do that thing you do?" And they would show you. It was quite amazing. And it did occur to me that this has to be something unique and unusual. There just can't be this much great music going on all the time everywhere.

0: Now, there must have been a little bit, or maybe not. I don't know. Having only been to Boston and that area a few times in my life, there must have been, I guess, a little bit of crossover with, like, the Beacon Hill scene that was going on, right? That whole little community. I mean, there couldn't have been that many folk clubs for all of these acts to perform in at that time in that area. There could have only been a handful at most. Even in New York, there weren't that many.
1: Well, it is true. And, but the scene was definitely, you know, gaining momentum. And it got to the point where, you know, the Club 47 could no longer afford those of us who decided to go professional. So it had to change gears. In fact, the Club 47 shut down, went out of business. I now own that name.
0: I'm aware of that, yeah.
1: Because I was doing shows at Symphony Hall in Boston, and I wanted to call one of them Club 47 Reunion, and my lawyer said, "Do you own the name?" He made sure that I did. So that place is now called Passim, Club Passim.
0: Yes. Yeah.
1: Very much the same mission of helping youngsters get started.
0: Now, you also, through your work doing these kinds of shows, have worked with artists like Nancy Griffith and Sean Colvin, who I think some people would consider to be maybe the beginning of the, I guess you would call it the Americana scene. Years ago, I worked for a record company back in the 90s, and I was working with a lot of artists like that. Some of them were more established artists like Arlo Guthrie and Steve Forbert, people like that. And some of them were much younger, more recent artists. And I remember going to the first Americana radio convention that they had down in Nashville. And they were very, very careful to make sure that everybody understood this is not country music, and it's also not folk music. It's something different. And in some ways it was, but really it kind of wasn't. You know, I mean, not that that was a bad thing at all. I found it exciting. I just thought it was great that there was a radio format and I guess a genre that once again was focusing on the songwriting and the song and the songwriter, as opposed to right. A lot of the other stuff that was happening at that time, which would have been, you know, in the rock world, it would have been grunge or, you know, hip hop or everything else that was happening. So it was nice to see everything going back to the focus on the songs and the songwriting. Having dealt with a lot of that generation of artists also, I guess it's the same question. Could you see that there was something rising out of that as well?
1: Well, first of all, let me back up to genres.
0: Sure.
1: I'm not a big fan of genres. I think they help. They help the record stores. They help the radio stations. But in my mind, every artist is a different genre. I remember going into a record store in Cambridge when my first album came out. I was very excited to go see it on the rack in the record store. And it was in the folk section. And I called the manager over and I said, yeah, I do some traditional folk, but I also do some blues. And he said, okay, and he took me and put me in the blues section. I said, but wait, I also do some country. I ended up in miscellaneous. And learned my lesson.
0: Yeah. Well, I agree. I mean, the whole idea of segmenting music. One thing I learned when I was working at that record company, you know, I was working and running my own little division dealing with Americana and what they call like adult alternative artists. But then, you know, the hip hop office was right next door and the guy doing the heavy metal records was down the hall. And I always remember sitting in my office and they brought Charlie Daniels in. I had nothing to do with his record, but you know, when somebody that big came in, they would introduce him to everybody in the building. And you know, I had the impression of Charlie Daniels as being like this tough redneck guy. I didn't really know his music all that well.

0: to happen. And I had a similar instance with Chuck D from Public Enemy. I met him in the hall, and I was wearing a Beatles shirt, and he was a huge Beatles fan. And I sat there for 20 minutes talking to him about the Beatles. And it was at that moment I realized, like, the genres don't mean anything. It's a marketing tool, like you said. But the artists, every artist I met, didn't matter what genre, quote-unquote genre, they were in. They loved something else that wasn't in that genre, and it meant a lot to them. And I love that about music.
1: Now, you mentioned Leonard Cohen as a folk singer. And as an academic, I would disagree.
0: Lay it on me. Give it to me.
1: I studied this at Harvard. Folk music, to me, are the songs that were passed down from generation to generation in illiterate populations. They couldn't write it down, so they had to remember it. And every village had a different version of Barbary Allen. And every family maybe had a little bit different version. If you couldn't remember the third verse your grandma taught you, you might have to make up your own third verse. And if it was good enough, your kids might remember it. It's kind of musical Darwinism. But to me, that is folk music. If you wrote it, it's not folk music, even if your name's Woody Guthrie. Although, Guthrie did use traditional tunes for a lot of his new lyrics.
0: Yes, and having seen Pete Seeger a few times, I've heard that same lecture from him put in a different way. That yes, it's a tradition. It's not whatever you think you're writing. In my defense, it was Charlie Daniels who said it was folk music. It wasn't me. But yes, okay. I absolutely take your point. Fault. But actually, since we're talking about songwriting a little bit, this is a story I love to bring up every time I am fortunate enough to speak with somebody of your caliber. I got to spend a little bit of time with Arlo Guthrie a million years ago. And he was telling me this story that he heard from Bob Dylan about, where do your songs come from? How do you write these songs? And Bob Dylan was like, well, I don't really write them. They just kind of come to me, you know? I pull them out of the ether. He's like, I wouldn't be arrogant enough to call myself the writer of these songs, because sometimes they come in dreams, or sometimes it's while I'm riding on a train and I just write down what I can remember. He said, you know, it's almost like you're standing by a stream and the songs are coming down the stream and you got to grab them. And then Arlo said, my reaction was, I got to get further upstream before Bob gets some of these songs. And I've spent a lot of time, like, investigating the art of songwriting. And I know there's no one answer to this, but how does it work for you?
1: Well, I would agree. My vision is that the songs already exist. There's an Oort cloud of comets. There's a cloud of songs somewhere out there in the outer edge of the solar system, and they come zooming through, and my job is to try to catch them before they zoom away again. And sometimes they happen all at once, and those are usually the best ones. The ones that just kind of arrive. And in fact, there's a book called And Then I Wrote, which is interviews with a bunch of songwriters, and over and over and over they say, this one just kind of seemed to happen. I wrote it in 5 minutes.

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When you realize you're growing old, I know how hard it is not to be younger.

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I love my Corina. I'll tell a world I do.

That brings us to the end of another show. This show is a production of ABCs of Music and is produced by Jamie Malinowski, Will Angeloro, and myself, Scott Kukler. Once again, this has been Fluxedo Junction. My name is Scott Kukler. Thanks for joining us. We'll see you next time.

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3: 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Welcome to Cruisin' the Decades. 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And on today's show, to Eastern Kentucky for A Coal Miner's Daughter. And the White Stripes perform a Hal David Burt Bacharach tune. From Toronto in the late 60s, classic soul artist Jackie Shane. The return of former Beastie Boy Mike D. And we'll meet the all-night record man in song from 1939. So let's get going with Cruisin' the Decades, and we'll begin in 1916. We'll start with the song by Joseph Moskowitz, born in Romania in 1879. We're going to start with Operatic Rag, 1916, Victor Records. This is Joseph Moskowitz on Cruisin' the Decades.